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6: Still protesting, but not as violently. I'm Carmen Roberts, Fox News. As night falls on a seventh day of protest outside an ICE detention center in Newark, New Jersey, protesters for and against ICE are there. And rather than ICE agents, state police are in charge of security, a change Governor Mikey Sherrill enacted yesterday. Fox's Steve Harrigan is out Delaney Hall with more on that.
7: The police are being engaged, they're being called to, but there's not the threats or the real serious agitation that happens whenever an ICE agent appears. So a slight shift in tone. We're going to see if that carries over into the nighttime, if there will be violence. Now, it was Newark police out in front last night as well, and there was violence overnight. Police marched first with ballistic shields. They were followed by officers on horseback. They had to release chemical irritants, tear gas, and flashbang grenades in order to clear the street.
6: Anti-ICE protesters claim the detention center is not being run humanely. Virginia State Police charged the driver of the bus that crashed into several cars on I-95 yesterday with involuntary manslaughter. 48-year-old Jing Dong is from Staten Island, New York. That crash killed five people and injured more than 40. And the world is still waiting to hear from President Trump over whether he's accepted a deal to extend the ceasefire with Iran and reopen the Strait of Hormuz.
8: The White House says that he met with top aides for about 2 hours in the Situation Room discussing the latest of this potential deal, the president underscoring his demand that Iran can never possess a nuclear weapon. Iran laying out its demands, with the Parliament National Security Leader saying this week. Iran wants, quote, the right to enrich uranium, possession of enriched uranium, authority over the Strait of Hormuz, and the removal of sanctions. Democrats are criticizing the administration, and they argue that this conflict is only strengthening the regime.
6: Fox's Alex Hogan reporting. 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
1: Mr. Trump was briefed on the latest proposal in the Situation Room. Now, the deal would reportedly reopen the Strait of Hormuz and ease U.S. restrictions on Iranian ports and frozen assets. It would also give negotiators 60 days to iron out a longer-term agreement on Iran's nuclear program and enriched uranium stockpile. Defense Secretary Pete Hegseth says the U.S. is ready to resume military action if needed.
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7: Partly to mostly cloudy skies out there for your Sunday. Temperatures into the low 60s. We quickly reach the upper 70s to near 80 by the afternoon. Staying warm and muggy. Additional chances for scattered showers and thunderstorms push around mostly Sunday afternoon into Sunday evening. I'm meteorologist Belle Oliver in the WVLT First Alert Weather Center.
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13: Partly to mostly cloudy skies out there for your Sunday. Temperatures into the low 60s. We quickly reach the upper 70s to near 80 by the afternoon. Staying warm and muggy, additional chances for scattered showers and thunderstorms push around mostly Sunday afternoon into Sunday evening. I'm meteorologist Belle Oliver in the WVLT First Alert Weather Center.
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20: President Trump threatens Iran with total destruction. An Ebola outbreak and the lingering Hanta virus. Trump drops his big IRS lawsuit, and in exchange, the DOJ announces its lawfare suit. Oil and gas prices still on the rise. 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

0: now, it's Red Eye Radio. Gary McNamara and Eric Hurley talk about everything from politics to social issues and news of the day. Whether you're up late or you're just starting your day, welcome to the show. From the Relief Factor Studios, this is Red Eye Radio.
1: 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He is Eric Hurley, and I'm Gary McNamara. All right, more sports and politics.
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2: Partly to mostly cloudy skies out there for your Sunday. Temperatures into the low 60s. We quickly reach the upper 70s to near 80 by the afternoon. Staying warm and muggy. Additional chances for scattered showers and thunderstorms push around mostly Sunday afternoon into Sunday evening. I'm meteorologist Belle Oliver in the WVLT First Alert Weather Center.
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0: Now, it's Red Eye Radio. Gary McNamara and Eric Harley talk about everything from politics to social issues and news of the day. Whether you're up late or you're just starting your day, welcome to the show from the Relief Factor Studios. 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
1: All across America, we are Red Eye Radio. 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
2: Hello.
1: You said this yesterday about this time, and I was thinking about it yesterday, and it was like, okay, let me see if I can find one. And it's when you said, and we got into a discussion about the far left and the far right, and it was based on somebody who said, I think it was some voter who said, well, I don't know where I'm going to go because all there is the far right and the far left. And you made a great point. You said, there's the far left. Who's the far right? And what is the far right?
3: Define the far right.
1: And then we came up with the point that actually Nazism and communism is viewed as the far right. So the Democrats have the far right and the far left. What is the radical idea that is being promoted by Republicans?
3: Right. What is so out of reach for this person who says, I consider myself a moderate Republican? Okay. What is so far to the right that you can't support it?

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5: It's Iran's real currency hitting a record low as this ceasefire remains fragile. It's Jerome Powell planning to stay on at the Fed after his term as chairman ends.
6: The Fed itself is investigating itself. 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
5: It's the ex-cellmate of Jeffrey Epstein that found his suicide note. 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
8: 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Gary McNamara and Eric Hurley talk about everything from politics to social issues and news of the day. Whether you're up late or you're just starting your day, welcome to the show. 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
9: All across America, we are Red Eye Radio. He is Eric Hurley and I'm Gary McNamara.
10: Hi!
9: Hey, what's up?
10: How's it going?
9: All right, let's start out with relating sports to politics. I haven't mentioned golf in a while, have I?
10: No, you haven't.
9: I've been able to sneak a golf story in there in a while.
10: Yeah. Hey, do I have to, what do I do with all my LIV golf hats that I bought? Are those, they're not going to be collector's items, are they?
9: But yesterday, and I had a laugh when I saw this one, because it was all over, was, you know, it went viral, and that was, you know, the Knicks, the New York Knicks,
10: right,
9: seem to be a great team this year. From what I don't pay attention to sports like I used to, and I'll prove that in just a moment.
10: Right. Yeah.
9: Right?
10: Yeah.
9: I'll prove that in just a moment.
10: Right.
9: But
10: right.
9: A reporter asked Kathy Hochul, who's like, "Go Knicks! Go Knicks! Go Knicks! Go Knicks!"
10: Yeah.
9: She does the same thing you should see, because she's from the Buffalo area.
10: Mm-hmm.
9: People don't know that.
10: Mm.
9: So she always, you know, talks about, she could, I think one time she went out there and she got booed like crazy. But when she makes a comment about the Bills, you know, on X, she's just destroyed. I mean, she's just every single time she does on you know, makes some kind of promotion thing about it. But a reporter asked her, and the reporter asking the question's a little low, so... just give you an idea of what's in this audio cut. It's a short audio cut. But the reporter says, "What do you say to President Trump saying he's a lifelong Knicks fan?" Okay?
10: All right.
9: And, you know, New York, Trump.
10: Yeah.
9: You can understand it, right?
10: Right.
9: All right. So here we go. All right. Now listen, listen to her answer here. And I'll explain it. People may not know it, but they did on the internet, and they just pounded on her.

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5: Now, it's Red Eye Radio. Gary McNamara and Eric Hurley talk about everything from politics to social issues and news of the day. Whether you're up late or you're just starting your day, welcome to the show. 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
6: All across America, we are Red Eye Radio. He is Eric Hurley, and I'm Gary McNamara. All right, more sports and politics.
7: All right, sport fans.
6: This sort of relates to Plattner in Maine about he's, you know, upset that the private equity and billionaires own sports teams.
7: Yeah.
6: His idea is that private equity has destroyed the Boston Red Sox. And somebody needs to ask him the question, so then who should own sports teams? This is a New York and New Jersey launch investigation into World Cup ticket pricing. All right?
7: Mm-hmm.
6: New York Attorney General Letitia James and New Jersey Attorney General Jennifer Davenport announced that they have sent subpoenas to the FIFA president and others seeking information about their ticket policies. Quote, New Yorkers have been waiting for years for the World Cup to come into their backyard, and they deserve a fair shot at affordable tickets.
7: Okay.
6: It's government's job. Is it government's job to make sure you have a fair shot at affordable tickets?
7: I will say it's kind of outrageous given the prices. If you break it down to the cost per point scored
6: per goal
7: for any given match, combined score, I mean, with both teams, it's pretty expensive per point.
6: No one should be, Letitia James said, no one should be manipulated into paying sky-high prices for seats.
7: Yeah.
6: And then also added, this is true, though. Fans should be able to trust that the tickets they purchase will be the ones they receive. That's true. If you make a contract with the company and they don't, you know, that they would be a company, and they don't fulfill that contract, you have every right to go after them for that. But they start out by talking about it's their job to ensure that there's fairness and equity in ticket prices.
7: Ah, fairness and equity. Okay. All right.
6: I just love it so. All right, so here we go. You and I talked yesterday about Tallarico and how he would run his campaign.
7: Mm-hmm.
6: And we talked about Kamala Harris back in 2020. Mm-hmm. Excuse me, 2024.
7: Yeah.
6: And she never made it to 2020.
7: Because nobody talked about her in 2020.
6: Well, she never made it to 2020 because the Democrats are racist.

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2: A federal judge has temporarily blocked the DOJ's efforts to establish the $1.7 billion anti-weaponization fund. Former Attorney General Pam Bondi faced a closed-door questioning from House lawmakers over the Epstein files on Friday. A majority of the artists announced as performers for the Great American State Fair, celebrating America's 250th anniversary, have dropped out.
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4: A legend retires. We'll discuss as we take a bite out of history with Ingalls Markets, celebrating America 250. He was born February 6, 1895, to a poor family in Baltimore. With the rough streets of Baltimore, he found refuge in the game of baseball. He played baseball for his Catholic school and instantly became a standout athlete. At 19, he was signed to play professional baseball with the Baltimore Orioles, at the time a minor league team. In less than a year, he became a member of the Boston Red Sox, where he pitched 89 winning games before being traded to the rival New York Yankees, a move that may have caused a curse on the city of Boston. He played with the Yankees for 14 years, won 7 pennants and 4 World Series. He finished his career in 1935, playing 1 year back in Boston, but this time with the Boston Braves. He was an icon of the sport and of the era. The Great Bambino, the King of Crass, the Sultan of Swat, George Herman Ruth, better known as the Babe. Babe Ruth retired on June 2nd, 1935. He passed away in 1948 at the age of 53. This has been a bite out of history with Ingalls Markets.
1: May 31st, 2026. I'm Jessica Rosenthal. State attorneys general have met with the vice president and the fraud task force as states are told to do more to cooperate with the federal government in rooting out fraud.
5: What was so interesting and unique is this recognition that we must do a better job at collaborating.
6: I'm Bill Malugin. Indiana Senator Jim Banks is on a mission to rid the roads of illegal immigrant truck drivers.
7: You have drivers behind the wheel of semi-trucks who can't even speak English, let alone read traffic signs. They're not familiar with our customs on the road, and it's created a very dangerous situation.
6: This is the Fox News Rundown from Washington.
1: After massive fraud was uncovered in Minnesota in child welfare programs, food assistance, and daycares, the federal government started a fraud task force. Last week, Colin McDonald, the first assistant attorney general for the National Fraud Enforcement Division at the DOJ, announced the prosecution of 15 additional people for stealing $90 million in Minnesota.
8: Today's charges are unprecedented. They include the highest loss amount ever charged in a Medicaid case in Minnesota, and the largest autism fraud scheme ever charged by the Department of Justice.
1: He said the Housing Stabilization Fund has now been completely shut down. There's no money left in it to help the homeless find housing.
8: It was estimated in 2020 that it would cost only about $2.5 million a year to fund this program, but it ended up costing almost 50 times that much, over $104 million by 2024 due to fraud.
1: The federal government's begun freezing funds around the country in blue states, including California, New York, and Illinois, over suspicion of fraud or due to a lack of cooperation with the federal government to investigate fraud. A federal court has blocked the freezing of certain funds, but this past week, Vice President J.D. Vance, who heads the Federal Fraud Task Force, said,
9: "These are not victimless crimes. Sometimes the most vulnerable people in our community are the ones who suffer when we don't take fraud seriously."
1: Now, a new Fox News poll recently found most Americans are concerned about fraud. But when asked what is more important, ensure access to benefits or prevent fraud, 56% said access to benefits is more important. 43% said stopping fraud was. Vice President Vance says those two things are connected. He noted the case of an elderly man whose supposed caretaker was just using him to commit fraud.
9: That man died. And one day before he died, after months of being neglected by the caretaker who was getting reimbursed by the American people, one day before he died, he submitted his final reimbursement for services he never provided for a man he never cared for.
1: This week, Vance met with attorneys general from several Republican-led states at the White House.
10: So over

0: love this place. I've been surfing here since I was a kid. Now, seeing my grandson out on the water, it means everything to me. Watching him and taking in the blue waves, the sea breeze, the blurry horizon.
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11: a look inside the Beltway. I'm Jeff Manosso. The Trump administration wants all federal workers to sign NDAs. That under a proposed rule from the Office of Personnel Management. All federal workers will need to agree to a non-disclosure agreement prohibiting the sharing of any non-public, confidential, or proprietary information. A draft of the regulations points to recent unauthorized disclosures of planned immigration enforcement actions and a leak about the secret military raid in Venezuela. The non-disclosure agreement, the OPM says, is intended to promote consistency across government and to protect confidential information. Federal law limits the use of NDAs in government to protect whistleblowers. The UFC venue is taking shape on the White House lawn as crews assemble a 4,000-plus seat temporary arena on the White House South Lawn, the venue for next month's UFC Freedom 250. President Trump announced plans for the first-of-its-kind event earlier this year. A large arch depicting the American flag can already be seen over the White House. The UFC event is on June 14th, Flag Day, and President Trump's 80th birthday. IndyCar is also hosting a race in Washington, D.C. in August as part of the 250th celebration. For the Fox News Rundown, I'm Jeff Manosso.

0: 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I've been surfing here since I was a kid. Now, seeing my grandson out on the water, it means everything to me. Watching him and taking in the blue waves, the sea breeze, the blurry horizon.
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8: Sunday, there will be some dry time, but afternoon downpours and a few isolated thunderstorms will be possible. I'm meteorologist Belle Oliver in the WVLT First Alert Weather Center.
9: I'm Chad Pergram with the Speaker's Lobby. It's a culinary custom at the Capitol. It's the Senate's famous bean soup. In fact, a Senate resolution mandates that the bean soup appear on the menu daily in the Senate's main restaurant. Late Republican Minnesota Senator Newt Nelson was a bean soup counter of sorts. Nelson ordered the soup one day in 1907, but that day it wasn't soup. Stewing, Nelson went to the Senate Rules Committee and secured an agreement to serve the dish daily. However, the Senate Historical Office won't spoon-feed that tale to everyone. Late GOP Idaho Senator Fred Dubois allegedly compelled the Senate to pass a resolution mandating the dining room serve the porridge daily in 1899. In 1943, World War II rationing prevented the Senate from serving the soup. Late Senate Majority Leader Bob Dole said that somehow the Senate figured out a way to ladle up the bean soup the next day, despite the war. The soup recipe supposedly includes celery and parsley, as well as onion, ham hock or bone, and of course, beans. With the Speaker's Lobby, Chad Pergram, Fox News.

0: I love this place. I've been surfing here since I was a kid. Now, seeing my grandson out on the water, it means everything to me. Watching him and taking in the blue waves, the sea breeze, the blurry horizon.
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2: 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As AI transforms how work gets done, a new IBM CEO study finds success will depend on how quickly organizations redesign their workforce. CEOs agree, people are the priority. 83% of CEOs say AI success depends more on people's adoption than the technology. But many organizations are still struggling to redesign roles, build new skills, and rethink how teams collaborate. This gap is already showing up in the workplace. CEOs say only 25% of employees are using AI as part of their jobs, even though 86% believe their workforce have the skills to collaborate with AI. Looking ahead, CEOs expect the impact on jobs to accelerate. By 2028, 29% of employees may need reskilling for different roles, while 59% will likely require upskilling to perform their current roles more effectively. The findings suggest the real challenge isn't just adopting AI, it's aligning jobs, skills, and ways of working with the speed of AI transformation. To learn more, visit ibm.com/IBV.
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10: I'm Deborah Valentine. President Trump speaking from the White House Saturday evening as he considers Iran's latest peace proposal.
11: I'm in no hurry. I'd like to say I'm in a hurry because, you know, gasoline prices are going to come tumbling down. But if you're going to be in a hurry, you're not going to make a good deal. And slowly but surely, we're getting, I think, what we want. And if we don't get what we want, we're going to end it a different way.
10: Reuters reporting that state media in Iran says Iran's Revolutionary Guard Navy claims 28 vessels passed through the Strait of Hormuz in the past 24 hours, despite the U.S. military blockade. There's been no response from U.S. officials about the claim. Ukraine's military says it hit Russia's Saratov oil refinery overnight as fighting between Ukraine and Russia continues. The extent of the damage and potential injuries has not yet been released. 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

0: 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You're not going to want to miss this. 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

0: Hi, it's Jared Halpern. This week on the Fox News Rundown, we speak with California Independent Congressman Kevin Kiley on the eve of his state's primary election about the redistricting fight that impacted his district in the midterms and why there's so much attention on his state's politics. 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
1: Lowering the temperature. I'm Pam Huso, Fox News. State officials stepping in New Jersey following another round of violent confrontations between ICE agents and protesters at an immigration detention facility.
2: Video from earlier shows police deploying tear gas and flashbangs to disperse the large crowds. Several protesters were also seen being taken into custody. The scene has since calmed and the crowds have largely dispersed. A mandatory curfew is now in effect until it's for about a half mile of Delaney Hall. It runs from 9 p.m. until 6 in the morning. Demonstrations have been growing for about a week or so amid allegations of unsafe and inhumane conditions inside the facility. The state's governor and other Democratic officials also claim they have been denied access while attempting to visit detainees.
1: That's Fox's Jackie Ibanez. Red lines have been drawn, and there's no telling if a ceasefire between the U.S. and Iran will be extended. President Trump tells Fox he's in no hurry.
3: We wipe out their military. We wipe out their Navy, their Air Force, their anti-aircraft. We wipe out everything. We wipe out their leadership, and then we wipe out their leadership a second time. And then a two and a half time, we're dealing with the other half. And by the way, they're much more reasonable, and you could say that's regime change.
1: Among the sticking points, the reopening of the Strait of Hormuz. Yesterday, the U.S. military stopped a merchant ship trying to break through its blockade. State media in Iran reporting that according to the Navy of Iran's Revolutionary Guard, 28 vessels passed through the strait in the past 24 hours. To southern Lebanon, where Israeli forces say they've captured a strategic castle on a mountaintop. This marks a major gain for Israel in its war against Hezbollah. The military says it's their deepest incursion into the country in more than 26 years. 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
8: A mild start to your Sunday. Temperatures into the low 60s will quickly reach the upper 70s to near 80 by the afternoon. Staying warm and muggy, a mixture of sun and clouds. Additional chances for afternoon scattered showers and thunderstorms continue for Sunday, also heading into Monday. I'm meteorologist Belle Oliver in the WVLT First Alert Weather Center.
9: 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And I'm sure a lot of you people are going, hey, about time, Phil. Also, Monday is Olive Day, National Olive Day. Gee, I wonder how I'll celebrate. And we'll see how the Vols are doing. 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
12: Hello, and welcome once again to Healthline. 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
1: Your body, you get the vitamins, the minerals, the phytonutrients that we miss when we don't get that 7 to 9 servings a day recommended by the FDA, the USDA, of fruits and vegetables. 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But on top of that, goes to work supporting the liver in its job of cleansing and detoxifying the system. So you get that cleansing every single day with OJC. On top of that, best news of all today, we're giving away a free bottle of OJC to everybody in the listening audience.
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1: 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If you're the kind of person that's just getting very few or no fruits and vegetables every day, you're probably going to notice the difference the very first day you use it.
2: All right, now, Dr. Levin, it's a toxic world out there, but when it comes to consuming lots of fruits and vegetables to help the body cleanse, to feel healthy, you say don't exacerbate the problem by using fruits and vegetables with pesticides and herbicides. Now, the organic juice cleanse clearly helps in that department, right? I mean, I'm looking at the label. I see organic broccoli, spinach, parsley, barley grass, wheatgrass, raspberries, strawberries, all organic. I mean, this stuff sounds, first of all, delicious and super healthy.
1: Oh, right. I mean, juicing, let's face it, it's a great idea, but I don't like using commercial produce that's laden with pesticides, herbicides, and fungicides. I mean, I want to concentrate up the vitamins, the minerals, the antioxidants, the phytonutrients, but I certainly don't want to concentrate the pesticides, right? And that's why I love this organic juice cleanse, because it's organic juicing without the mess, without the hassle. It tastes great. We're getting the phytonutrients, the antioxidants, the vitamins and minerals from 30 organic superfoods, fruits, vegetables, berries. In essence, we've done the hard work for you. We've done the juicing for you. The greens in Organic Juice Cleanse, they're farm fresh. They're dehydrated at low temperatures, which locks in all of nature's goodness, the vitamins, the minerals, the antioxidants. It's all there because this is made from real organic produce. We're talking cruciferous vegetables, deep dark greens, blueberries, strawberries, apples. There's green tea, carrots, cranberries, black currants, acai berry. We've done the work for you. And this is key. We've done it at low temperatures, locking in all the benefits of these all-star organic superfoods. You simply add water, shake it up in the free shaker cup we're going to give you today, drink it down, it tastes delicious, and then it goes to work helping you.
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1: 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We added 67% more fiber for improved digestion, elimination, for cleansing and detoxifying. It has the blueberries, the strawberries. We added broccoli, milk thistle to help the liver cleanse and detoxify the system. There's carrots for the eyes, green tea for energy and metabolism, cranberries for

0: the urinary tract. I added acai berry. I added kale. And I've just scratched the surface here. All of these fruits and vegetables and berries specifically chosen for the incredible benefits that they give. You're going to feel better with OJC. You're going to notice it rapidly, especially if you don't get enough fruits and vegetables. And again, everybody in the listening audience today gets a free bottle of Organic Juice Cleanse plus a free shaker cup to help you mix it up into a delicious green smoothie.
1: Now, talk to us about some of the advantages of using OJC versus a regular juicer in terms of the carbs, the sugar, the fiber, and why OJC not only saves time, but it also saves you a lot of money.
0: Right. You know, I was using a juicer for years, and you know what bothered me the most? The cleanup, the mess, the hassle. It takes forever. You've done it before. You know what it's like. Cleaning the produce, cleaning the machine afterwards, it's minimum of 20 minutes. And, you know, if you're juicing, let's say, bananas and grapes, that's going to taste good. But go start juicing the parsley, the celery, the kale, the broccoli, the spinach. It's going to be hard to get that down.
2: Right.
0: How about the sheer cost of juicing?
2: Sure.
0: First, you got to go out and spend hundreds on a juicer. And then if you're going to go organic, and if you're going to juice, I highly recommend that, you know, expect to spend 80, 90 bucks a week on juicing.
1: That's crazy. And another problem with the juicers is you end up throwing away all the fiber and you're concentrating the sugar. That's not good.
0: Oh, no, exactly. And that's one of the dirty little secrets of juicers. You know, the fact that you're throwing away the fiber, and so therefore you're concentrating the sugar. I was in the health food store the other day. I grabbed a bottle of blueberry juice, 110 calories, 26 grams of sugar in one serving. I grabbed a popular pomegranate juice, 150 calories and 31 grams of sugar per serving. That's crazy. And that's because they're removing the fiber in the process that they use. They're concentrating the sugar. What we do is the exact opposite. We're dehydrating the greens at low temperatures. We're maintaining all the goodness. The fiber is there, the phytonutrients, the antioxidants, the vitamins, the minerals, the plant enzymes. It's all there. One serving of Purity's Organic Juice Cleanser is only 45 calories, and that's because all the fiber is still there. Remember, this is made from real organic produce. All we're doing is removing the water at low temperatures, locking in all the goodness. You can taste it. You can taste the organic fruits and vegetables, the berries. You just add water, shake it up in the free shaker cup, get it into your system, and it goes to work helping you.
1: All right, what about the science behind these certified organic superfruits and vegetables found in the Organic Juice Cleanse? What does the science say about getting 7 to 9 servings of fruits and greens per day? How important is that to consume those on a regular basis? And what percentage of us really get enough?
0: I look at my patient base, I would say maybe it's 1 out of 20 that gets 7 to 9. Maybe I'm wrong. Maybe it's 1 out of 50. I rarely see it. And the problem with that is that the science is crystal clear. The studies by the thousands are done and the results are in. Bottom line, if you eat more fruits and vegetables, hopefully 7 to 9 servings a day, you're going to support your focus, your concentration, definitely your energy. Your skin will look better. Helps the eyes, the brain, digestion, elimination. It's going to support your liver in its job of cleansing and detoxifying your system. Also, fruits and vegetables, they're powerfully antioxidant. Plus, they alkalize the body. That's so important. We're all too acid, and that causes leaching of calcium from the bone. So by alkalizing the body, you support your bone health. Listen, if you're a 50-pluser like me, and you've noticed that maybe your energy isn't the same, if this sounds a little bit familiar to you, and you're not getting 7 to 9 servings of fruits and veggies a day, this is one of the main reasons you're feeling this way. And that's where OJC comes in. This is your shortcut. This is the easy way to get those plant vitamins and minerals, the phytonutrients from 30 different superfoods into your system every single day. We're talking blueberries, strawberries, kale, spinach, parsley, acai berry. I mean, no one's getting this stuff, right? I mean, no one's getting this.
2: Right.
0: And when you start to add it into your system every day, you flat out feel better. It's a difference you're going to notice, especially if you're one of those people that aren't getting enough fruits and vegetables.
1: 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Now, that's a pretty great offer today. Why are you doing all this?
0: Right. Well, you know, the first thing that my patients say to me when they start using the Organic Juice Cleanse is, Doc, I feel so much better. Doc, I have more energy. So when I think about OJC, I think about energy. And the very next thing that comes to mind when I think about energy is B12, right? I mean, you probably have known people that have gone to the doctor for shots to get B12, and they do it for their energy.
1: Right.
0: So just remember.
1: My grandfather did that.
0: Absolutely. It's common. So people that are low on energy, they go, they get that B12, they feel better. 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
1: 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One last time, slowly, 1-800-628-1891. All right, we're back with Dr. Neil Levin. Okay, we talked earlier about this toxic world in which we live. You sent me this list called The Dirty Dozen. Now, this is not the list of actors in that war movie from 50 years ago. This is a list of the 12 most contaminated fruits and vegetables. And let me tell you something, unfortunately, several of these are in my kitchen right now as we speak. So what can we do about this?
0: I'm thinking about that old war movie with Telly Savalas and Charles Bronson.
1: Sure.
0: It was kind of a scary movie there. But yeah, you're right. I mean, this list is scarier because we're eating these fruits and vegetables on a regular basis. So I'm going to read it right now. This is called the Dirty Dozen List. These are the dirtiest fruits and vegetables in terms of pesticide residues in America. So listen carefully, because a lot of these are in your kitchen right now. So we have apples, strawberries, grapes, celery, peaches, spinach, sweet bell peppers, imported nectarines, cucumbers, cherry tomatoes, imported snap peas, and potatoes. Now get this. Every sample of imported nectarines and 99% of the apples tested positive for pesticide residues. The average potato had more pesticides by weight than any other food. A single grape sample had 15 different pesticide residues on it, and samples of celery, cherry tomatoes, imported snap peas, and strawberries each had 13 different pesticide residues on them each. Now, I don't want to scare you away from eating more fruits and vegetables. The point is, it's so nice that with OJC, the Organic Juice Cleanse, you're getting 30 different organic superfoods. You're getting the cruciferous vegetables, the berries, all the superfoods, and you're getting them organically, the way nature intended, and you're leaving behind what you don't want because it doesn't have any of the pesticides, herbicides, or fungicides.
1: 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Talk to me about it.
0: I like the way you put that. And, you know, let's face it, most of my patients aren't getting nearly enough fiber. In fact, according to the Journal of the American Dietetics Association, only 5% of us are getting enough fiber. And that's a disaster because fiber promotes healthy bowel movements. You know, you need to have a bowel movement at least once a day. That's critical. We're talking about cleansing here. You have to clean out that GI tract. But on top of that, fiber promotes healthy cholesterol levels, triglycerides, blood sugar. Pat, it promotes a healthy body weight. You know, it helps you stay full longer. So many people, when they start adding fiber to their diet, they actually drop a few pounds. 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It promotes digestion. It promotes absorption of nutrients. It even reduces bad breath and body odor. So fiber is an all-around great thing to have. If you're not getting enough fiber, OJC has a full 5 grams of both soluble and insoluble fiber. You eat the food, you extract the nutrients, and then you want to get the waste out of your system rapidly. That's what fiber does for us.
1: 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Now, Doc, let's break this down. I'm looking at the list of ingredients here, and it sounds amazing. I mean, you've got the organic blueberries, you've got the strawberries, the cranberries, the red raspberries, you've added organic broccoli, spinach, kale, parsley, wheatgrass, oatgrass, green tea, acai berry, apples, beets. I mean, you even added a liver support blend, plus a full 5 grams of fiber. This is quite a list, and it's all organic, right?
0: Oh, yeah. I mean, this is an amazing compilation of nutrients, all carefully chosen for the specific benefits that they deliver. We're talking carrots for the eyes, beets, black currants, digestive enzymes for digestion. I added spirulina and chlorella, those blue-green algaes that are super healthy for us. ARP Magazine ranks spirulina as the number one superfood for extending your lifespan, and chlorella supports the liver in heavy metal detoxification. I added flaxseed, important for a man's prostate, good source of omega-3s. So the list goes on, and all of them were specifically and carefully chosen. They're all organic, and when you get these superfoods, these organic superfoods into your system every day, it's not subtle, folks. You notice a big difference, especially those of you who get very few fruits and vegetables, you're going to notice a difference the very first day you use it.
1: Now, Dr. Levin, funny thing, a friend of mine wanted to do a juice cleanse and spent probably close to $200 buying one of those in the store with a handful of fresh pressed juices. And I mean, it's a fortune just for a 3-day cleanse. And what do you do after that? Talk about this, and how often do you want people taking OJC, the organic juice cleanse?
0: Right. I've seen those online, $200 for a 3-day cleanse. I mean, what the heck are you going to do after that? You do a cleanse once a year or twice a year, and then that's it? I mean, do you breathe in chemicals once or twice a year or every day?
1: Every day.
0: Do you eat foods that have pesticides or herbicides and contaminants once or twice a year or every day?
1: Every day,
0: right? So cleansing and detoxifying isn't something you do once or twice a year. I mean, like, would you shower once or twice a year?
1: I got a better one. Would you vacuum your house once a year?
0: Exactly. How often do you use OJC? You use OJC every single day because this is a supplement. It fortifies the body. It adds those superfoods, the antioxidants, the phytonutrients, the vitamins and minerals from these super healthy foods. And at the same time, it supports your liver in its job to cleanse and detoxify your system.
1: All right. So I'm looking at the clock here. 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And on top of that, for the first 1,000 callers from today's show, you're going to get a bottle of your awesome B12 energy melts. That's incredible. But Dr. Levin, if there was one thing you wanted our listeners to take away from today's show, what would it be?
0: Well, I guess bottom line, I mean, my patients, I'm sure our listeners, they're just not getting enough fruits and vegetables on a regular basis. I mean, the FDA, the National Cancer Institute, the American Heart Association, they want us getting 7 to 9 servings of fruits and vegetables a day. No one's doing that. And yeah, juicing, this is a popular option and it works great, but let's face it, it's messy. It's a huge hassle. It takes forever. Plus the cost of going out and shopping and buying all that produce, sure, it gets really expensive. And that's what I love about the organic juice cleanse. This is your shortcut. This is juicing made simple. It's the easy way to get these 30 different superfoods we've been discussing here today into your system every single day. So what do you notice? You notice you feel better. You feel supercharged. You feel sharper. And this is going to happen to pretty much everybody out there that tries OJC.
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13: Partly to mostly cloudy skies out there for your Sunday. Temperatures into the low 60s. We quickly reach the upper 70s to near 80 by the afternoon. Staying warm and muggy. Additional chances for scattered showers and thunderstorms push around mostly Sunday afternoon into Sunday evening. I'm meteorologist Belle Oliver in the WVLT First Alert Weather Center.
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16: 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I'm your host, Mark Larson. Thank you for tuning in. A great show ahead for you, so stay tuned. But before we begin, I'd like you to put on your thinking cap, all right? Can you name this nutrient? Now, nutritionists love it, because clinical research shows it fights fatigue while promoting muscle strength and endurance. By one antioxidant measurement, it's 6,000 times more powerful than vitamin C. It's 800 times stronger than CoQ10. It can improve your depth perception. And millions of people in Japan use it every day to fight wrinkles and fine lines from the inside out. So what is it? What nutrient are we talking about? Well, Sherry Torkos is here to reveal the secret. She's a practicing pharmacist and author. She's written more than a dozen books on health, including the Canadian Encyclopedia of Natural Medicine. Welcome to the program, Sherry Torkos. Good to have you here.
17: Hey there, Mark. Thanks so much for having me. This secret nutrient that we're going to be talking about is called astaxanthin. Mm-hmm. And Reader's Digest, they featured it brilliantly in an article called The Latest It Antioxidant. Astaxanthin is a fountain of youth. As you mentioned, very popular in Japan, used mainstream for promoting beauty from within as a capsule. But here in North America, people just aren't as familiar with it. But listen to this. It has 60 human studies validating its efficacy. And as a pharmacist, this really caught my attention. And this nutrient is not something that you can get enough of in diet. It's found in salmon, mm-hmm. but you'd really have to eat a lot of salmon, like 5 pounds, just to get a good daily dose.
18: Well,
17: so
18: as much as I
17: do that.
18: Yeah, I love salmon, but I'm not going that far. Sherry, I didn't know that there were 60-plus human clinical studies in this specific natural form of astaxanthin that happens to be in Purity's Asta-FX formula. Talked about Japan. Now, this is a capsule. This particular astaxanthin is all the rage for skin health, as they've been finding in Japan. Very, very interesting on so many fronts here, right?
17: Yeah, for sure. I mean, astaxanthin at just a 4 milligram dose, and that's the clinical dose that is in Purity's AstaFX formula, mm-hmm. it's clinically tested and shown to fight fine lines and wrinkles from the inside, and millions in Asia take it daily just for that. And I don't want to get too technical here, but just one human study that I'd like to mention to back up these benefits. They used the exact same dose and the type of astaxanthin that's in Purity's product, and they discovered significant benefits for skin hydration, skin texture, smoothness, mm-hmm. elasticity, reduction of skin spots, and there was even a reduction of redness and an improvement in the evenness of skin tone. So we're talking about big beauty benefits, and it works from the inside out, which is fabulous. Men love it, women love it, and it's really catching on here in North America.
18: It sure is. It's a really impressive list of clinical benefits for beautifying skin from the inside out. No wonder they love it there in Japan, and now we're learning about it here. But Sherry, I know you like to say the wrinkle-reducing benefits and the skin tone benefits are just part of this. That's just kind of the cherry on the top. What do you mean by this?
17: Well, you know, I talk to a lot of people in the pharmacy every week. So I work as a pharmacist, and I also get a lot of friends and family and colleagues asking me about their health. And many people are, you know, in their 50s, 60s, 70s, and they really like the idea of a supplement mm-hmm. that can help to improve the appearance of their skin. I mean, we all want beautiful, youthful skin. But for most people, this really isn't the key benefit. What's at the top of the list when you ask people, like, what do they most want to achieve in their health and their wellness? They want something that will help to promote muscle strength, and they want stamina. They want to be able to do the activities they enjoy: mm-hmm. golf, tennis, hiking, playing with their kids and grandkids. And this is actually patented for muscle strength. You know, people want energy to fight fatigue. They want to feel sharp. They're also concerned about their vision. They want to keep their eyes healthy. People are concerned about heart health, circulation, mm-hmm. immunity, right. All of these areas. Really, we're talking about staying healthy from the inside out. So, you know, when you think of it, the skin benefits are compelling, but to me, it's really just the cherry on the top.
18: Yeah, well, Sherry, you were saying that astaxanthin helps with endurance and performance against salmon loaded with astaxanthin. They perform these amazing feats of endurance. Astaxanthin is also found in high levels in the eyes of seagulls. Now, that's interesting. Humans bike faster when they supplement with a specific form of astaxanthin. So is there a common denominator in all of this, these kinds of bits of information?
17: Well, the research here is really clear. Astaxanthin is a molecule that fuels healthy performance, energy, stamina, strength. That's what we see in nature, and that's what we see in humans, too. It's like if you're getting older and you want an edge for strength, for energy, for youthful skin, to fight wrinkles from the inside out, but also to promote endurance and healthy vision, this is what you take. You take this AstaFX formula with the clinical dose of the right type of astaxanthin, and you really feel it. By one measure of antioxidant activity called singlet oxygen quenching activity, astaxanthin is 800 times stronger than CoQ10. And this was published in 2007 in a journal called Carotenoid Science. Another study found that astaxanthin is 6,000 times stronger than vitamin C as an antioxidant, again, in its singlet oxygen scavenging capacity. So it's incredible.
18: Well, I know Purity has a free bottle of AstaFX, just two little liquid capsules a day. That's all you need. And we're going to give out a special 800 number in just a moment for our listeners to take advantage of the free bottle offer. But before we do that, Sherry, Purity uses this natural form of astaxanthin, not that synthetic, cheaper form like you find out there on the market. This is really important as well, correct?
17: Yeah, you definitely need to do your homework when choosing supplements. And that's what I did. AstaFX uses 4 milligrams of the world's most clinically researched natural form of astaxanthin, called Astareal.
18: Sherry Tarkos, pharmacist and author, is with us here on the program. Sherry, we learned today that astaxanthin is 6,000 times more powerful by this one measurement of antioxidant activity when compared to vitamin C. This AstaFX has so much power. Purity has something like 100 plus unsolicited testimonials on their website, and I found a couple that I especially enjoy. If I could read a couple of those, I think this is very Very interesting, if it's okay with you.
17: Sure. I think it's great to share feedback from people that are really taking the product.
18: Yeah. Here's one from Ava in Texas. She gives AstaFX 5 stars, and she writes, quote, after taking AstaFX, my son was visiting us and said, Mom, you look youthful. I'm a Purity Products customer for the last 3 years and will never go back. That's from Ava. Here's one from Nina in Ottawa, Ontario. She's in the age group 45 to 54, gives it another 5-star review. She says this, quote, since taking AstaFX, I've felt so much better. My energy level, I would say, has gone from a 3 to a 10. How about that? She says, so I feel energized whenever taking. My husband even noticed I no longer complain about housework. Well, I've talked about this amazing product to all my family and friends. I'm sure they see how well I look because I feel great from the inside out. I've even noticed my skin appears healthier, too. I feel like a fountain of youth. Now, that's pretty good stuff from actual customers who've been trying AstaFX. And, Sherry, you mentioned before we started the show, you've been taking this product for yourself. And I know, knowing you for some time, it's worked very well for you, hasn't it?
17: It has. You know, I've been taking it for about 2 years now, mm-hmm. and people are often surprised to hear that I'm 50. They tell me that I look more like I'm 35, which is nice to hear.
18: Yep. Mm-hmm.
17: I do eat healthy. I exercise regularly, but I'm also a strong believer in the benefits of taking research-based supplements. And I take AstaFX every day to stay strong, healthy, to keep my energy levels up, and for my skin. I mean, I want to do everything I can to stay youthful and to keep my body sharp and also to prevent some of those issues that can arise as we age.
18: Great information with Sherry Tarkos. We'll get back to her in just a moment. We're talking about AstaFX exclusively from Purity Products. 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We'll give you the number and the special offer again at the end of the show in a few minutes, but lots to cover today. We'll get back to it here with Sherry Tarkos. Can you share with us a quick study or two to sort of back this up, highlight the science behind the elite astaxanthin that's found in AstaFX? Because I know there are, dozens and dozens of studies. Maybe you can pull out and highlight a couple of your favorites.
17: Yeah, for sure. So Dr. Mark Miller, he's a PhD, a biomedical researcher. He explains it well, and he's talking here about how free radicals compromise and undermine function and cellular performance in the body. He says astaxanthin is simply superb at negating this, as evidenced by clinical trials showing improved performance and accelerated recovery. In fact, research published in the Journal of Medicine and Science in Sports and Exercise found that those who took 4 milligrams of astaxanthin daily over 28 days scored better cycling times with greater output than those who did not take it. So they biked faster. Mm-hmm. I mean, remember this, astaxanthin is one of the few fat-soluble antioxidants that can actually neutralize free radicals even at the site of the mitochondrial membrane. It's like cellular body armor protecting your cells, your joints, blood vessels, brain, heart, and organs on many levels.
18: That is impressive on so many levels. So much great information there. And I know this astaxanthin has about a dozen patents, too. I'm looking here. I see there's a patent for promoting eye health and reducing eye fatigue. There's a patent for inhibiting the expression of cytokines in cells, and a patent, get this, on composition for body fat reduction. There's one for improving muscle atrophy in older adults. Sherry, I'd like to be a little bit of a skeptic here. How can this one simple nutrient magically do all of this? How can this AstaFX give us so many benefits? I mean, really?
17: Yeah, I know. It sounds amazing, too good to be true, but it really is true. Many of the studies that I'm referencing here, they're available on PubMed. These are reputable clinical studies conducted by leading researchers around the world that really back the benefits of astaxanthin. By the way, muscle output is better with astaxanthin, too. And this comes from astaxanthin research published in the International Journal of Sports Nutrition, November 2000. This was another study done with cyclists. They took 4 milligrams of astaxanthin. It was a small study, but very positive, showing that cyclists improved their trial time by 2 minutes in a 20-kilometer bike race. I mean, that's a meaningful improvement in a race like this. And the researchers said that they also burned fat more efficiently, which makes sense. Based on this research, Purity can actually make the claim that AstaFX will promote and improve power output in your muscles. I mean, I tell people, AstaFX in, strength and power out. It's transformative if you like energy. And this was found in other studies too, like one that looked at hand grip strength.
18: Oh, so much great information. Now, Sherry, I want to share a couple more testimonials that caught my attention out of so many right there on the Purity website. Again, these are unsolicited. These are from real people. Here's one from Rick. He's a male, aged 55 to 64, lives in Naples, Florida. He writes this: "What a great product AstaFX has been for me. After starting taking AstaFX, my workout and strength has increased as if I were in my 20s again. And I've only been on AstaFX for 2 months now. Can't wait to see the long-term effect. I look forward to taking AstaFX every morning for my afternoon workouts. I'll be taking this product for a long time." Here's Dee Dee. She's a female, age 45 to 54. She lives in Laurel Park, North Carolina. She writes this, quote, "I've been using AstaFX for a month now. I can see the difference in my energy level. I now have more energy, feel better since taking this product. I can actually see a difference in my skin as well. I'm a smoker who has smoking lines around my mouth, but the lines have diminished about 50%. Overall, I am so thrilled with my energy level. I love this product." Just a couple of samples from the real people who have responded on Purity's website. And Sherry, I'm looking at the list of patents again on this astaxanthin compound. This is where the science, the research backs up what we're talking about. This is just flat out amazing. And now, Sherry, a lot of people out there are going to think what I'm going to say here sounds a little bit odd. But you said before the show, this supplement may even help people drive a car better or use the computer more comfortably. I mean, come on, how does this happen?
17: It does sound funny, but AstaFX may actually help in these areas too. And here's why. One of the interesting things about astaxanthin is that it's a relative of vitamin A. And we know that vitamin A is good for our eyes, good for vision. Astaxanthin is too. Astaxanthin has actually been shown to fight oxidation in eye tissue. Scientists did a study where they found a 46% improvement in a measurement called depth perception. Now, depth perception, that's our ability to determine distances between objects, or basically to see in three dimensions. And researchers, they studied a handball team, specifically looking at how quickly they could change focus. And guess what? The handball team that was supplementing with astaxanthin, they were able to improve their accuracy and improve their performance in the depth perception test. Other research has also shown that astaxanthin helps reduce eye fatigue. And, you know, when you're on a computer, that's a big deal. Everyone's on computers these days and for long periods of time, and it's hard on our eyes. And we know that if you're driving a car and it's late at night and your reaction time is slow, that's not good. Astaxanthin actually helps the eyes focus and refocus. Dr. Hecht, PhD, one of the leading researchers at AstaReal, says that the product actually helps your eyes be more resilient. You see better with it. Your eyes are healthier. I mean, who doesn't love those benefits?
18: Again, we're talking with pharmacist and health author Sherry Tarkos about our free bottle offer from Purity Products, talking about AstaFX. So much ground to cover. Sherry, I want to get back to the skin benefits and this issue of wrinkle reduction. Not as a cream or as a lotion, but as a capsule. You take it orally. This patent also covers this. You say this ingredient is proven to reduce wrinkles, and not just by a little. We're talking a dramatic amount. What's going on with this?
17: Yeah, I know. It's fascinating. A huge benefit. People want to look younger. I know I do. And I've noticed significant benefits since I've started taking it. But it's the science here that really shines. The whole concept of taking oral supplements to improve skin health. Relatively new concept here in North America, but in Japan, this is mainstream. Astaxanthin is already one of, if not the most successful ingredients in a new class of products called cosmeceuticals, or supplements that you take orally to enhance the cosmetic appearance of your skin. So listen to this. In one study, they gave 4 milligrams of astaxanthin, which, by the way, is the actual amount you get in Purity's AstaFX, and the skin benefits were dramatic. Within 6 weeks, every single person in the treatment group, 100% of participants in the study, reported that their skin had improved significantly. Everybody got results. Fine lines, hydration, elasticity, all improved. Listen to this. The participants experienced about 50% improvement in dryness, moisture, roughness, elasticity, fine lines, wrinkles, even age spots were significantly diminished. And this is literally in line with the best, the highest quality, and the most expensive topical products, the lotions and potions that we put on our skin. And again, AstaFX, it's exclusive to Purity Products.
18: 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Now, Sherry, for people who are just tuning in, one of the many highlights we covered earlier on today's program is just how revolutionary this special Purity Astaxanthin is for redefining aging skin. And astaxanthin works its magic inside the body in areas like endurance, stamina, energy. These are so many of the inside-out benefits that people will feel. And in fact, what will they feel when they start taking AstaFX?
17: So the reason you need to give this a try is because the benefits are real. The science is very compelling. Over 60 clinical studies and patents. I mean, the product is impressive and it really works. This is a product where you will actually see and feel the benefits after taking it a month or so. The cosmetic benefits for your skin, we just mentioned a minute ago, really incredible. I've been taking it myself and I see a huge difference. Others have noticed too. People are always saying to me, you know, what do you use on your skin? What are you taking? And, you know, I tell people what you put into your body is just as important, if not more so, than what you apply to your skin. And think about the vision benefits, really unmatched by any other nutrient or supplement out there. It targets tired eyes, eye strain, and it helps improve eye focus and depth perception. It's great for circulation, energy, muscle strength, and endurance. You can literally boost your strength. As we age, this is crucial. It helps you enjoy life and stay in the game. Mm-hmm. And it can even help with recovery after exercise. Next, astaxanthin has the ability to fight fatigue and support mitochondrial function. So that means cellular energy and ATP support.
18: Now, Sherry, just a few moments left before we wrap up the program. I want to take a quick step back for a moment. I know we have this great free bottle offer today. We're talking AstaFX from Purity Products, and we'll get to that offer as we wrap up the program. Free bottle of AstaFX for all of our listeners. Again, it promotes healthy vision, skin, muscle, fights wrinkles like no other. And most of us have just never heard about all of this until today. So tell our listeners again how astaxanthin compares to other antioxidants or phytonutrients that are out there on the market right now, because this is truly unique, isn't it?
17: Well, you know, from an antioxidant perspective, the healthy aging perspective, astaxanthin is up to 6,000 times more potent than vitamin C in its singlet oxygen-quenching capacity. That should be enough to get everybody excited. There's really, you know, something in this for everybody. With AstaFX from Purity here, you you get to see the amazing power of astaxanthin for yourself. It's the king of the carotenoids, and very few people are aware of its benefits. And I think millions are missing out on it because they just aren't aware of this incredible evidence-based nutraceutical.
18: And I know it may sound too good to be true for some people, Sherry. What do you say to any skeptics saying, come on, does it really do all of this?
17: Well, I'm a pharmacist, and in my training as a pharmacist, I'm trained to look at the science and to see what the science says. And the science on astaxanthin is very clear, backed by over 60 clinical studies, and many of these studies are accessible on PubMed, so you can check them out yourself. But the key takeaway is this. The benefits are real, the cosmetic benefits, the endurance benefits, the strength benefits, the vision benefits, circulation, cardio, the product really works. I mean, the science is so strong. I see the difference in how it makes my skin look and how I feel. I feel stronger, healthier, and I encourage folks to give this a try. With this free bottle offer from Purity, there's nothing to lose and so much to gain.
18: Such great information, wonderful show, and always good to talk with you, Sherry. Thank you so much for joining us today.
17: Thank you.
18: Sherry Tarkos, who's an author, she's a practicing pharmacist. 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
1: Possible progress. I'm Paul Stevens, Fox News. President Trump has reportedly responded to a peace deal that the U.S. and Iranian negotiators reached last week. Fox's Trey Yingston in Tel Aviv.
2: Reports indicate President Trump is holding the line in negotiations with Iran, demanding several amendments to the proposed agreement during a Situation Room meeting late last week. Now, the president spoke with Fox News over the weekend, indicating the United States is very close to a good deal. President Trump making clear the military option remains on the table if Iran doesn't sign his deal. Secretary of War Pete Hegseth traveled to Singapore, where he echoed President Trump's desire to reach an agreement with Iran, adding that the U.S. military capabilities are the most powerful incentive for Iran to give up its nuclear ambitions.
1: Now, the current deal would reportedly reopen the Strait of Hormuz without any tolls and extend the ceasefire for 60 days while negotiators continue to talk over the Iranian nuclear program. Protests continued outside an ICE facility in New Jersey, where protesters say detainees are holding a hunger strike over poor living conditions.
3: State officials say protesters started breaching into the zone set up for law enforcement, pressing up against those police barricades and shields. Police had to disperse the crowd using tear gas and flashbang grenades. Authorities accused some people of starting a fire on the streets. The New Jersey Attorney General's office says some protesters Saturday evening also refused to follow orders to make way for cars driving employees out of Delaney Hall. They say most people gathered outside complied with the state police's request to clear a pathway. A limited number did not comply and took dangerous actions, including deploying fireworks and throwing gas canisters at law enforcement.
1: And that is Fox's Madeline Rivera. And Israeli troops reportedly capturing a strategic mountaintop with a Crusader-built castle in southern Lebanon. 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
7: Temperatures on your Sunday will build into the low 80s. We're looking at partly cloudy skies with scattered showers returning as we're heading into the afternoon. Could see some heavier downpours in the evening. As we head into your Monday, still going to check some spotty showers in that forecast early on in the day with another round in the evening picking back up. From the WVLT First Alert Weather Center, I'm meteorologist Megan Desmal.
8: 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I enjoyed sitting in for Mr. Halloran on Friday. Had a great show. He returns, though, Monday, right here on News Talk 98.7, live from Core Brain Health. 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
0: Welcome to The Flatline with your host, Rick Hughes. 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
11: Good morning and welcome to The Flatline. I'm your host, Rick Hughes, and for the next few minutes, please stay with me, please. It won't be long, just about 30 minutes of motivation, some inspiration, and a lot of motivation, but no manipulation. No manipulation at all, because we're not going to try to con you. We're not going to try to sell you anything. 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FLOT, F-L-O-T, is the name of the show. But we don't con people. We don't try to sell you anything. We just want to offer you some information. Hopefully, This information will help you identify God's plan for your life, and you can orient and adjust to the plan if you like to. We're not a political show. This is not about politics. This is about your life before the Lord Jesus Christ and what he would have you to do with your life. I hope you'll be challenged. I hope you'll listen. I hope you'll come back. 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
1: So the principle that I gave you is no Christian, regardless of who they may be, can glorify God without using these two divine resources. So if you wish to bring God glory, you must not allow the enemy, and there are at least three of them, the world, the flesh, and the devil, to deceive you into thinking you're doing things correctly. Deception leads to discouragement, and discouragement always leads to defeat. So no Christian can afford to be deceived and discouraged and defeated in his spiritual life. So this is what we'll make it plain to you. You're going to be pretty hard with this morning, pretty spot on. But the enemy wants to deceive you into thinking you're doing the right thing, and you may not be doing the right thing. Now, deception requires a lure, and I'm a lifelong bass angler. I love bass fishing. I did when I could do it, and getting kind of old now and can't go like I used to. But, you know, when you're fishing, you have to use deception. It's a way you trick the fish into thinking that lure that you're presenting is a real thing. We didn't fish with live bait. We didn't fish with minnows or crickets or worms. We fish with artificial baits. And bass are always hungry. If you can tease them into thinking that lure you're presenting to them is a real thing, they will want to ingest it as food. Thank goodness I always released the fish I caught so they could go about their merry way. We didn't keep them. We let them all go in these tournaments we fished. But listen to Paul's instructions about Christians being deceived. And this is in 2 Corinthians chapter 11, verses 13 through 15. He's talking about the deceitful teachers of the word. Here it is. Listen carefully. For such are false apostles. Note that. Deceitful workers. Note that. Transforming themselves into the apostles of Christ. And it's no wonder they do that, for Satan himself can transform himself into an angel of light. Therefore, it's no great thing if his ministers, there's something else you need to note, his ministers refers to the false apostles and the deceitful workers. It's no great thing if his ministers also transform themselves into ministers of righteousness, whose end will be according to their works. Here's the trouble. If you're sitting under one of these false apostles, one of these deceitful workers, one of his ministers, how would you know it? How would you know if they're telling you something that's wrong or whether what they're telling you is right? So we have a serious warning about the ability of Satan to deceive Christians. Did you know Satan has his own clergy? Did you know that? In Matthew 7:15, listen carefully to what the Lord Jesus Christ said. Beware of false prophets who come to you in sheep's clothing, but inwardly they are ravenous wolves. False prophets, that's Satan's clergy. I once heard these type of preachers described as the canine clergy, because they devour you and they devour your resources, and when they're finished with you, they leave nothing but bones. So what are we talking about when Paul said, look out for the false apostles? That's some preacher who claims to have a commission from God. Now, you should know that the gift of apostleship is no longer active today due to the fact that an apostle had to have seen the resurrected Jesus Christ. There are no apostles running around today. So if you're sitting under the ministry of someone who claims to be an apostle, I encourage you to get out and get out now. And he goes on to say, deceitful workers. Here's the interesting thing about that word, deceitful. It's the Greek word dolios, D-O-L-L-E-O-S, dolios. Why would I tell you that? Because it's the English word is deceitful, but the Greek word is dolios, and it wasn't written in English, it was written in Greek. So what did dolios mean? Well, it's an obsolete verb that means a decoy or a bait used to trick. Does it sound like fishing? Like I was talking about using the decoys to trick? These things, these guys, they look real. They sound real, but they are not the real deal. They look real. They sound real, but they are not the real deal. These types were masquerading as apostles with a commission from the Messiah. So how would you spot a false preacher?

0: Well, one man suggested this: take away their financial gain. Ask them to preach for nothing. Ask them to preach for no pay. Ask them to pay their own expenses by working to pay for what they do. Paul said this in 1 Corinthians 9:18. What then is my reward? Just this, that in preaching the gospel I may offer it, here it comes, listen, free of charge, so as not to make full use of my rights as a preacher of the gospel. The preacher of the gospel has a right to get a salary. There's nothing wrong with that. But when you start manipulating people to raise money, you're out of line. So Paul said, look out for that. And you want to spot a false preacher? Ask him not to take any pay. I've spoken in various places where they wanted to take a love offering for me, and I said, no, I'm not going to take it. And the administration or the pastor would say, why not? And I would say, well, I don't want to ask people that are lost to come hear me preach or teach the Word of God and then shove an offering plate under them and ask them to put in $10, $20, or try to sell them something. If God's in it, God will pay for it. And that's always been the way we've operated on our radio shows. So here's another point. Satan's mode of operation is one of a masquerade. What I mean by that, well, it said here he can transform himself into an angel of light. When he wishes to be the very most effective, Satan poses as a preacher of the gospel. At least so says Randolph Yeager in the Renaissance New Testament that he wrote. So if you're under the ministry of one of these satanic masqueraders, I have a little word of advice for you. Get out now. Leave. Get away. Because the one being deceived usually thinks others are actually wrong. Thus they will condemn and criticize the good by calling it evil. And if you're around an individual or a minister who runs down others, avoid them. Stay away from them. Why? Because God can handle his own business. He doesn't need me or you to help him. Isaiah 5:20. Woe to those who call evil good and good evil, who put darkness for light and light for darkness, who put bitter for sweet and sweet for bitter. So they have to be very careful here. So who are these ministers of righteousness that Paul is speaking about? Transform themselves into ministers of righteousness whose end will be according to their works. Well, they are the ministers that oppose salvation by faith alone in Christ alone to start with. They usually insist on baptism as proof of salvation or to complete your salvation. Next, they may promote legalism as a form of spirituality. So they may push, you know, something like don't drink, don't dance, don't smoke, don't go to any movies unless they're G-rated. Don't go to that store down there because they sell porno stuff behind the counter. Don't do this, don't do that. A lot of what they're saying Christians should avoid because it'll take control of your life. But a legalistic lifestyle is not the Christian lifestyle. The moral lifestyle is not the Christian life. It's true Christians should be moral people. Yes, that's true. But the spiritual life is much, much more than just being morality. Spiritual growth is required in order for each of us to bring maximum glorification to God. When Peter wrote the words that I'm about to show you, I want to ask you, what do you think he was referring to? Listen to these words and tell me, what was he referring to? What was he talking about? When he said these words in 2 Peter 3:18, but grow in the grace and the knowledge of our Lord and Savior Jesus Christ. What was he referring to? Well, the word grow is a verb, and that verb requires action. Again, going back to the original Greek language, it's the word auxano, A-U-X-A-N-O, auxano. And it means to increase or to become greater. So that verb auxano is what we know as a present active imperative verb, which means this is a command, not a request. The active voice implies that you and me, we're the ones that need to grow, and the present tense implies it's something we do in actual time. So why would you think that God the Holy Spirit gave the command through the Apostle Peter to write these words, grow in the grace and knowledge of your Lord and Savior Jesus Christ? Well, I'll tell you why. If you back up two verses, you'll see it. in 2 Peter 3:16 and 17, not the one I read to you, which was 18, he wrote these words, and also, as also in all of his epistles, now he's talking about Paul the Apostle here, speaking in them of these things, in which are some things hard to understand, which untaught, key in on that word right there, untaught, unstable people, another word to key in on, untaught and unstable, they twist his message to their own destruction, as they do the rest of the Bible as well. So could this be the deceitful workers that Paul mentioned in 2 Corinthians 13? Untaught, unstable people who twist the Bible to make it mean what they want it to mean? You therefore, verse 17 of 2 Peter 3, since you know this beforehand, beware lest you also fall from your own steadfastness, being led away with the error of the wicked. So if they have an agenda, their agenda is to keep you from ever becoming a mature spiritual Christian. I wish you would order our book, The Christian Spiritual Life. It explains what the mature spiritual Christian is. Because sometimes I'll ask people, how's your spiritual life going? And they just look at me like, what are you talking about? So these types, that in order to avoid these types of people, you have to grow in the grace and knowledge of our Lord and Savior Jesus Christ and be able to recognize them, to be able to see what the untaught and unstable people are twisting. And if you recognize it, you'll know false doctrine when you hear it. I've heard it taught before from people that I admire and people that I believed in, and all of a sudden they change their point of view and begin to twist it around to something different. And then when you hear that, it's time to leave, time to go, time to get out. So being led away with the error of the wicked, Paul said in verse 17, that's what happens to you if you fall under their own deception. So you got to understand, grow in the grace and the knowledge of our Lord and Savior Jesus Christ so that you are not impacted or affected by the untaught, unstable people who twist the Bible to their own destruction, and they will lead you away with their error. You know, Paul had written about the depth of teaching coming from the, Peter wrote about the depth of teaching coming from the Apostle Paul. And he wrote in this passage how untaught and unstable people twist the scriptures. That word untaught is the word amathes, A-M-A-T-H-E-S. And it's what we call a descriptive adjective. Ignorant Christians or non-Christians can be unstable and untaught. Unstable is another descriptive adjective. It means they're unanchored, unsteady. And so there's two descriptive adjectives explaining who these false apostles are, who these ministers of unrighteousness are. They are people that are unstable and untaught. So, principle. The most dangerous preacher that you could come under the influence of is the uneducated preacher. The most dangerous preacher you could come under the influence of is the uneducated preacher. However, make a note of this one. A seminary degree does not necessarily mean they understand God's plan. I know many men in the ministry that have a seminary degree from a legitimate seminary, and they still don't understand the plan of God. In the book of Acts, you find a great communicator from a place called Alexandria, and he was a great communicator. His name was Apollos. Some people even think he could have written the book of Hebrews. But he had a great education, but he lacked complete understanding of Jesus. Since he only knew about the baptism of John, meaning he lacked knowledge of the full gospel message, including Christ's death, burial, and resurrection. He understood that Jesus was actually the Messiah, but he only knew the things that John taught. This is disclosed in Acts 18, 24 through 26. It says, now a certain Jew named Apollos, born at Alexandria, an eloquent man, and mighty in the scriptures. There it is. Eloquent. He was very well versed in words. And mighty in the scriptures. He could quote many scriptures. He came to Ephesus. And this man had been instructed in the way of the Lord, and being fervent in his spirit, he spoke and taught accurately the things of the Lord, although he only knew of the baptism of John. And so God had to send somebody to correct him, to help him get it squared away so he'd understand the rest of the story. And he went around to the synagogues preaching boldly in different synagogues. And listen to this one. When Aquila and Priscilla heard him, they took him aside and explained to him the way of God more accurately. So he had to get the rest of the story. Eloquence and zeal, no matter how eloquent they are, no matter how zealous they are, it does not imply accuracy in teaching the scriptures. Here's where the trouble comes in. Many young converts, many of them, get enthusiasm and a desire to speak and share and teach, but the simple truth is they'd be better off staying quiet until they understood completely the doctrines of God. Unfortunately, modern internet platforms give these well-meaning individuals a platform for their message, and they're anxious to develop content. They call it content, making content, and then they'll post it on social media like TikTok or Facebook or Instagram, and they want to develop a following or sometimes a funding. Bible doctrines like soteriology, eschatology, Christology, pneumatology, all represent a system of theology that's critical that the communicator of the Bible must understand. If you don't understand those things, you don't need to be preaching. You need to understand what they stand for and what they represent. My own pastor said these words years ago. Listen to this. Whether learning music or learning medicine or learning how to cook or learning chemistry or learning architecture or learning art, you find a specialized vocabulary for every field. And it's true in the bass fishing field as well. I told you I used to bass fish a lot, so we had terms that we used. If you didn't understand them, you wouldn't know what we're talking about. But biblical theology and the spiritual life of the Christian are not exceptions to the rule. There is words you must learn and understand. There are doctrines that they must understand so that they don't mess it up, so that they are not untaught and unstable. If they are untaught, they will be unstable. Imagine turning a jet airliner over to an individual who does not understand lift or thrust or global positioning, but they have a zeal for flying. Well, you know as well as I know, they're never going to get off the ground. The devil, a.k.a. Satan, understands this, and thus he has his own doctrines that he uses to distract and defeat curious Christians. In 1 Timothy 4:1, now the Spirit expressly says that in the latter times some will depart from the faith, giving heed to deceiving spirits and the doctrines of demons. You know, I don't like to interpret biblical prophecy in light of current events, but I can tell you right now, due to the internet, there is false doctrine going all around the world, because you'll find on the internet most of it is false doctrine. Most of it is weird performing, preachers that love to perform. You know, a pastor is not a performer. He's a communicator. If you're sitting under the ministry of a performer, how would you know it? Well, he looks like he's on stage. He dresses the part, acts the part. He's like an actor up there teaching the Bible, and he may be getting it right. I hope he does. But he loves to perform. Satan understands this. And he will take some of these performers, and they have their own doctrine they'll teach you. And it's called the doctrine of demons. And then some of that would be like you're not once saved, always saved, or that you could lose it if you do some bad sin, you're not saved anymore. Or some other sort of ritual or realistic thing that they teach in the local church. It's not true. And it goes on all the time. The word is deceiving spirits. Giving heed to deceiving spirits. Now the Spirit says expressly, in the latter times, some will depart from the faith, giving heed to deceiving spirits. Who are those people? Well, that refers to fallen angels. Fallen angels. The sole purpose of these fallen angels, and we call them demons, is to derail your spiritual life so that you do not become an effective witness for the Lord Jesus Christ. That's their sole purpose by getting you into this weird stuff. So 1 John 4:1, John wrote about this and said, "Beloved, don't believe every spirit, but test the spirits whether they are of God, because many false prophets have gone out into the world." Well, when he says test the spirits, how do you do that? Fallen angels preaching false gospel, how do you test the spirits to identify that? Well, the plain truth is, if you don't have a solid biblical background, you will not know. You will not know what to look for. And you will base your decision based on their personality or on their appeal. And that's what the narcissist will do. He will try to play on your emotion and get you to like him. You'll be his best friend. You'll trust him. And he can be sincerely wrong and can be teaching you false doctrine. He can be taking you down the road that's not true. If you buy into who he is and not what he says, that's where you get in trouble. What a shock you're going to have in heaven, some of us will have. Listen to 2 Timothy 2:15. "Be diligent to present yourself approved to God, a workman that does not need to be ashamed, but rightly dividing the word of truth." What a shock we'll have in heaven when we discover the preacher we trusted actually misled us for his own benefit. The biggest mistake a communicator of Scripture can make is to misrepresent God concerning the gospel or concerning the spiritual life. It's a very, very, very dangerous thing to presume to represent God. Anybody that gets in that pulpit on Sunday morning is saying, "I am representing God. I'm speaking for God." Revelation 22:18 says, "For I testify to everyone who hears the words of this prophecy of this book. If anyone adds to these things, God will add to him the plagues that are written in this book. And if anyone takes away from the words of this book of this prophecy, God will take away his part from the book of life and from the holy city and from the things which are written in this book." So in closing, let me give you a few key indicators that you may be in a church or you may be in an organization that's misrepresenting God. First thing they'll misrepresent is salvation. What must I do to be saved? The Bible says in Acts 16:31, "Believe in the Lord Jesus Christ, and thou shalt be saved," over and out, period. Number two, they'll misrepresent the spiritual life. So watch out for the prosperity gospel crowd. Is there a push for you to give money, to plant a seed so your money tree can grow in your backyard? Number three, are you required to go forward and make your decision public? Do they push you to do that? Come up here and kneel at the altar and make your decision public. Let us pray for you. Number four, is the pastor prepared, and is he a professional, or is he just a performer? How can you tell? Well, if he's all up and down the stage, out in the audience, and back in circles, round and round he goes, he's usually performing. Is his message the same thing every Sunday, just a different way of looking at it? And are you growing spiritually? Are you growing spiritually? After going to your church for a few years, are you growing spiritually? Can you tell that? Here's something that gives it away. Do you hear more singing than teaching? If you do, you need to get out. And are they placing unrealistic demands on your time and on your finances? If any of these things are obvious to you, my suggestion is to get out and get out now. Get out quietly. Get out quickly. Don't make an issue out of it. Find another church where the Word of God is being taught and honored, where you don't have a performer, but you have a pastor teacher who's actually teaching you the Scripture so that you can grow in the grace and the knowledge of your Lord and Savior, Jesus Christ. And if you need help doing that, contact me. We'll help you find a well-qualified pastor that will direct you to the right person. Thanks for listening. See you next week, same time, same place. Until then, this is your host, Rick Hughes, saying thank you for listening to The Flatline.
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6: Hello, everybody, and welcome to this edition of Tennessee Wildcast. Hey, we're glad you're tuning in. Thanks for watching. Thanks for listening. Awesome show lined up for you today, and we are on location at Bass Pro Shops right here outside of Sevierville. I guess it's really Kodak Tennessee right here, but thanks to Bass Pro for having us, letting us use this facility to shoot a few shows here. We're going to have a series of shows coming out from this location, but today is all about boating safety, and we're going to talk a little bit about low water and some dam safety and things like that. So, Matt, thanks for lining this one up.
7: Absolutely. I've always said this, and my old boss and one of Roy's old bosses ingrained this into me at a young age as an officer. Boating safety is the most important function that we have as an agency. We all love the wildlife, the deer and the bear and the turkeys and all that, but when you're talking about the sanctity of human life, that's when our work truly matters. So it's near and dear to me and our guests as well.
6: Yeah, no doubt. That's... Yeah, that's a good point. I'm excited to talk about some of the things today and meet these folks. I can't believe we haven't had Roy on the show before today. Roy Smith, Captain Roy Smith, he's a boating incident investigator for the agency now, and he's come up through the ranks and has had a great career and does a great job in his role now, and I look forward to having him on today. And then we got Mr. Harrison Strickland with us today from TVA. So he is the program manager for public safety around dam. So we're going to have a good conversation here.
7: The young and talented Roy Smith.
8: Oh, you got it out before I could.
6: Well, Roy, before we jump into the topic today, let's dive into a little bit about you. Since you've never been on the show before, tell folks a little bit about what you do on a day-to-day basis and a little bit about how you got into this field.
8: Yeah, absolutely. So I've been with the agency for 22 years. I started as a wildlife officer years ago in upper northeast Tennessee in Johnson County, and kind of bounced around and landed in Knoxville. And once I became a boating officer in Knoxville, in the Knoxville area, and boating just kind of became the trajectory of my career. When you're in that Knoxville district, that boating officer position, there's lots and lots of water around Knoxville. We got tons of TVA reservoirs in that area, and so spent most of my career doing boating safety things. Boater ed was a big part of my career, boating incident investigation, and so from there became a sergeant in that same district, in the Knoxville district, and was in that role for 12-13 years, and then I've been in this role now for about four. So this role is, when we have boating incidents, which really crashes, we have, boat wrecks, we respond to those, we investigate those, we do the reporting and the investigation of those crashes. And I have four counterparts. So technically I have a statewide assignment, but I do have four counterparts in the state. So generally I stay in East Tennessee and work those lakes on the plateau east.
6: Well, we very much appreciate the work you do. I know it's a tough job sometimes.
8: Can be.
6: You never know what you're coming up on as far as an accident, you know, and yeah, fatalities and things like that. So appreciate the work that you put in and the comfort you bring to these families that you encounter.
8: Yeah, I appreciate that.
6: Well, Harrison, tell us about yourself. What you do for TVA and that kind of thing.
9: Yeah, so I started with Tennessee Valley Authority back in 2018 as an intern while I was making my way through college. Went to Chattanooga State Community College. Go Tigers. Nobody says that except me.
7: Go Tigers.
9: But, but go Tigers, baby.
7: And is it?
9: Go and Tigers. So so I started as an intern doing a lot of, like, AutoCAD drafting, some, you know, documentation support and stuff like that, supporting inspections, kind of just like got involved to kind of a jack of all trades, kind of started getting my fingers into everything that dam safety does for TVA. And, you know, this opportunity came about in January of last year, threw my name in the hat for public safety around dams. And so here I am. And so kind of what, kind of day in and day out what we do in the public safety around dams program is, first and foremost, we collaborate with our, you know, agency partners like PWRA, the Army Corps of Engineers, you know, local EMAs and first responders on incidents that occur around the dams. But then also we look at implementing projects like new signage or replacing, upgrading warning systems at the dams, so that way the public that TBA invites to recreate around these reservoirs and around these dams have, the adequate means to know when they might be recreating in a potentially hazardous area.
6: Sure, yeah.
9: And so, and then, you know, public outreach is a big part of it too. So we were at Bassmaster Classic. You guys were there as well. Just talking to people, encouraging people to be safe out on the water and just sharing about kind of what TVA does, how we started, and, you know, what we're here for.
6: Yeah, awesome. Well, when you're not working, what do you do?
9: So, I'm a family man. Man, I've got, so my wife and I, we've been married for about 6.5 years, and then we just had, about 9 months ago, we had our first child, our daughter.
6: Awesome.
9: And so we just love hanging out at the house, going out on walks, and just, you know, spending time together. So, you know, when I'm not hanging out with family, if I've got some downtime, I'll hop on like a video game or something like that. I love me some Xbox. Mm-hmm. And then, you know, get into firearms just a little bit. I like, you know, collecting and, all that good stuff. So
6: cool. Awesome. Yeah. That's fun. We'll get you an outdoors game for that Xbox. We'll get you out there hunting and fishing.
9: Yeah. Sounds good, man. Sounds good.
10: No game wardens involved. No regulations. You just kill them all and stomp the nest.
9: Yeah, that's right.
10: Roy, you got a wonderful family, brother. I went to college with you. Yeah. I'm going to say this is probably one of the most well-respected men in the agency, and I ain't kidding when I say that. And you've been a blessing and an honor to me. We share faith a lot with one another. I've shared things with him. He shared things with me that I probably hadn't told anyone else. Yeah. I trust this guy with a lot. So, man, thank you for coming. You're a real blessing to me. But tell us about your family real quick.
8: Yeah.
10: You got a beautiful family.
8: Man, I appreciate that, Matt. That means a lot to me. And same goes, man. I mean, we do. We lean on each other a lot. It's funny, you know, Matt and I will phone a ring. Every time I talk to Matt, I feel a little uplifted, a little better, even if we're both wallowing something bad at the moment, I come away feeling better.
6: You know? I can agree with that.
8: We all need those people, you know, somebody who we can kind of come to and be transparent and open. So I appreciate that, man.
10: Yes, sir.
8: I've been very blessed. I've got, a wife. We've been married almost 20 years now. It's crazy to think about. On one hand, I don't feel old enough to be married 20 years, but then my knees tell a different story. We've been married almost 20 years, got 4 kids. And man, they keep me hopping. I've got my two oldest girls. They're ballerinas. I never thought I'd be a dance dad. You know, some of the worlds they've drugged me into is I go to the ballet and I watch them up there dancing. Man, I get a little misty eyed. You know, it's amazing. It's unbelievable to watch. I feel very fortunate to even just be a part of their world sometimes, you know, and then.
6: Yeah.
8: Got a son. He's a big hunter and fisherman. Anytime we can get outside and turkey hunt, deer hunt, trout fish, we do all the things. We're in our kayaks just a couple of days ago and almost got blown off the river by a storm. Check the weather forecast, y'all. When you get out there, it was one of those situations. And it's a, you know, that's kind of a good teaching moment here. And for me, it was a good reminder. One of those situations where we had a few minutes. A couple hours, you know, and the Clinch River's right across the ridge from my house. And I said, Titus, let's grab the kayaks and go fish for a little while. And I didn't check the weather forecast. And we got on the river, and luckily we paddled upstream, not down, or we'd have been stuck. We got on the river, and some of those storms started rolling in. We got off in time, but just a good reminder, you know, check even, you know, me. I've been doing this a long time, and I put those safety messages out, but just kind of be aware of your surroundings, know what's going on. And then we got a 6-year-old, the youngest, and she's a maniac. She rules the roost and gives us all orders, and, you know, we've ruined her. We've all spoiled her, that's right. So, very, very, very blessed, very fortunate. To be surrounded by good people and good family.
10: Outstanding.
6: Yep. That's awesome. Well, let's dive in. And first, I thought, let's touch on that partnership that we have with each other here, TWRA and TVA, and the work that we've done just in recent times here with the dam safety stuff. So, Roy, would you introduce that to the folks if they haven't seen that video, kind of what we did and how we've worked together to keep that message rolling?
8: Yeah, it's been, it's been such a great partnership. Harrison and his whole group have just been so accommodating. A couple years ago, Actually, it started with Betsy Woods years and years ago.
6: Yeah.
8: She had the idea. We had a few incidents around a couple dams in particular, Pickwick and Fort Loudoun, really were the two that were causing some real issues, some real public safety concerns. And there's some unique things to those particular dams that can cause those concerns. But, you know, Betsy floated this idea of let's create a really good public safety message where we put some boats in harm's way and send them into those spillways on the dams. And so that kind of got kicked around. It took a few years to happen, but when it finally landed on the right desks at TVA, they were all, you know, we're all pulling in the same direction. They said, absolutely, we want to keep people safe, and how can we help? And the access that they gave us to those dams,
6: oh yeah,
8: it was kind of, you know, it blew my mind. I was like, I can't believe y'all are letting us here, you know, and it was safe. Their dam safety folks followed us around and looked over our shoulder the whole time to keep us safe because we're a bunch of knuckleheads, don't know anything about dams, you know.
6: So looking over.
8: Yeah, we're leaning over rails and hanging on stuff that we don't need to be hanging
6: cameras
8: on.
6: Cameras off of rails.
8: Yeah, yep.
9: That's right.
8: So those folks were really good about staying right there with us. Hey, y'all can do this. Hey, maybe don't do that. Maybe you'll get a better shot here. And so we could not have done that, that video that we did without their help, and not just their help, but their expertise, their encouragement, all the things that came with making that happen. It was a huge project that required a lot of collaboration. And then the follow up with that, that boat, the one particular boat that went over Pickwick, Harrison has taken that and his folks have made a really good, display of that thing. And so it's traveling the state now, where we get more eyes on that video. And, you know, Harrison mentioned something as he's talking about the signage and the lights and all the things that they do. That's important and necessary, but the message that comes with that is maybe more vital because so many times we've had folks that, you mentioned kind of being there for people after a bad boating incident.
6: Sure. Yeah.
8: And so that's part of my job is to not just deliver the report, not just deliver the bad news, sit down there, sit with those people and be with them in that moment, help them through that moment. And you're also gathering a little information there. You're being a person who's empathetic and you're leaning on those people and letting them lean on you. But it's also important. The things they're telling you in that moment are important too. And so a lot of times what we've heard in these issues around dams is, man, we just didn't know. We saw the lights. We heard the sirens, but we didn't know how dangerous it was.
6: Yeah.
8: And so the message that Harrison and his group are helping us deliver to these folks is, look, when you see those lights, when you hear those sirens, this is what they mean, and this is why. This is what can happen if you don't heed that warning.
9: That's right.
8: And so they're helping us deliver that message in a way that we've tried and have done so in some, but having that partnership has been a huge deal. And I think what they're doing and what we're collaborating with, we may never see it. We may never hear somebody say, hey, I almost got in a bad situation. I left because of something Harrison said or something I heard you say.
6: Yeah.
8: We may never hear that, but I'm confident it's going to save lives.
6: Yeah. No doubt. Yeah, for sure. Harrison, tell us a little bit about how you've taken that boat. The video is out there on YouTube. You can go watch that, but you've also shared that video at different events like Bassmaster and things like that, but you've carried that boat around and helped educate folks. Tell us how that's going and what y'all been doing with that.
9: Yeah, so we had a great opportunity at the Bassmaster Classic that was here in Knoxville, not too far away from here at the convention center. And so we displayed that boat there and, you know, added a big old sign on there that kind of catches people's attention. Says, hey, kind of find out what happened, scan the QR code and all that. And so we got a pretty good bite on number of people scanning that QR code and watching the video. And, you know, you were talking about people like not knowing about the hazard and all that, you wouldn't believe how many people came by our booth and would just get stopped by looking at that boat and looking at the video, because we set up a monitor and all that that's playing that video on a loop constantly the whole time. And you wouldn't believe the number of people that stop and just stare, and they're like a deer in the headlights just looking like, oh my gosh, I would have never thought that that could happen.
6: Yeah.
9: You know, one thing when you were talking, Roy, earlier that made me think of is the complacency factor, you know, with a lot of these dams. So a lot of these dams, TVA has got dams that are over 100 years old, you know, across six different states. And so there's generations of families that have fished and recreated around these dams.
8: That dam's just part of their life. They don't see it as something dangerous.
9: That's right. Yeah. That's right. Oh, that's just the old, you know, dam. It's always been there. That's the good fishing spot, right?
6: Yeah, right.
9: And so it builds up this complacency factor in people, unknowingly, building up this complacency factor where people have always fished around it, haven't seen anything personally happen, or they're just not aware of the incidents that are occurring near dams that may be in a different part of the valley. And so one of the things we're trying to do with the crushed boat that we've got from TWRA, we're just trying to pull that around and just educate people and tell people, hey, actually, you know, this is actually a really hazardous zone to fish in or recreate around. Hey, you need to pay attention to those lights and those sirens because this is what they mean. And we've gotten a lot of really good response out of the public when we've started engaging with them. You know, you'd be surprised how many people that you encounter at these events that had some connection to an incident that has occurred. And they come up and they just say, man, just thank you for what you guys are doing. You know, this is the voice that's not as loud. You know, you get all these brands that talk about, you know, the biggest, baddest boat, the biggest, baddest engine and all that kind of stuff. And that's what people are hearing. And you pair that with the complacency factor. You know, that's where you start.
10: It ain't going to happen to me is what everyone thinks.
9: Exactly. Yeah. Exactly. It starts that mentality of, oh, it'll never happen to me because I've got all the equipment because I know, you know, I know what's going to happen or what has happened. And so yeah, we've had great success and we're just grateful for the partnership that we have with TWRA.
6: Yeah. That's awesome.
10: I don't want to divert too much yet, but it won't happen to me thing. And you're saying, you know, that it does because we get complacent. Roy, without getting too specific, do you want to break down those numbers for people right now?
8: Yeah. So what we're looking at here on the screen is just the numbers of fatal boating incidents that we've had thus far in the state. And the numbers are high right now. We're at 9, and that's for this time of year. You know, summer has just kind of gotten rolling, and we're really just now at the beginning of, you know, Tennessee. We're a year-long boating state, but we do have, you know, traditionally Memorial Day kind of sort of kicks off the boating holiday or the boating season. So we're just now really getting into that. So 9 at this juncture or this time of the year is a high number.
6: Yeah.
8: And one thing we're seeing some commonality in these numbers. A lot of fishermen and a lot of older fishermen who were by themselves.
6: Yes, sir.
8: And so, we just encourage people again to kind of think about those things and, you know, we don't want this to be we're afraid of the water. We're afraid of fish. We want people to recreate and have fun. That's what we do. That's our thing, but we want you to do it safely and just be aware of some of the dangers that come with that and prepare for those and think about those. Because again, you know, part of that is sitting with those families, and that's a tough thing to have to go knock on somebody's door and tell them their loved one's not coming home. And our goal is to prevent those. You know, one is too many, and we're at 9 and just now getting rolling. So, with the boating season. So we really want folks to be aware of some of those risks that are involved when you go out there, and whether you're fishing or recreational boating or whatever, you do have a responsibility to kind of take care of some of those and pay attention and know what's going on and be cognizant of those things.
6: Well, and looking, I think for the most part, looking at this list of names, many of these weren't wearing a life jacket.
8: Correct.
6: I think. So, just goes to show, it may not have worked, may not have helped, but there's a good possibility it would have.
8: Absolutely.
6: So I think that's one message we need to make sure people are hearing.
8: And I've, you know, again, been doing this for 22 years. I've seen a lot of tragic things. I've seen a lot of, unfortunately, I've been a part of or around incidents where a lot of folks have lost their lives. And in that 22 years and all those literally hundreds of incidents, I've only ever seen one person. I've only personally worked one drowning where they had a life jacket on. Now, that doesn't mean that's the only one that's ever been in the state. There's others.
6: Sure.
8: There's not many. And this was a special situation. It was a low head dam, and life jacket didn't help. It didn't do its job. It did its job, but it was just too much. The conditions were too much. Kind of like these, the big dams when they're generating. We showed that video. Life jackets aren't enough.
6: Yeah, those dummies that we used in those videos had life jackets on. They still went under.
8: They went under, or the life jacket gets ripped off, etc. But in normal circumstances, a life jacket will save your life. So just think about that. And, you know, I used to teach a ton of boater ed, and I would always ask the kids, how many of y'all always wear a life jacket? And sometimes they'd raise their hand. But the ones, you know, there were some truthful ones that they wouldn't raise their hand. And the adults that were in the room, you know, I would talk to them. No, I don't always wear it, you know. And so you kind of get into the, well, why don't you wear it? And if you want your kids to wear it, the best way to get your kids to wear it is for you to put that thing right. on,
10: set
8: you know,
10: example.
8: Set the example. And, you know, we would get the answer of, well, they're hot and they're bulky and they, I'll get tan lines or whatever it was, you know, but, you know, we could walk around Bass Pro right now and go to the life jacket section down here, or actually, I guess over here. And you would find, you know, belt packs that you'll forget you have on. Even the vest type, the suspender type jackets that are the auto inflatables. I wear that thing 10 hours a day when I'm on the boat, when I'm patrolling.
10: Yeah, yeah.
8: I forget I have it on, you know, so. The excuse of it's too bulky and I don't want to wear it and it's uncomfortable, it doesn't really fly anymore, because there's things out there that are very easy to use and they work really well. So just invest in those things and put on a life jacket, because it absolutely will save your life.
6: Yeah. Well, I don't want to run out of time. We got about 8 minutes or so left here. Okay. What sparked this conversation today? Roy, you called me and you said, hey, we got some low water. I was out on Norris. I believe you were out on Norris and noticed some low water, and it's just that we're going to drought right now.
8: Yeah.
6: So what's some concerns and things we want to talk about
8: here? I think I'll kick it to Harrison and let him talk about the challenges that they're facing. But what sparked that was twofold. I had been out on Norris, like you said, just kind of riding around. I was seeing lots of rocks, lots of humps, lots of points, things that were normally for this time of year would be underwater. And so my concern is, with the boating season starting up, we've got a lot of folks that come here from other places that when they get here, they're used to those things being underwater. Right. And so my concern is they're going to navigate these waterways how they normally would under normal non-drought circumstances, and could get themselves in a situation where their boat hits one of those. So, you know, and so that was partial what prompted me to call you and say, hey, can we try to get this message out? And then I don't remember if it was the same day or the next day, Harrison called and he said, hey man, we're getting some questions and there's lots of concern out there about these drought conditions. Can we push out a message with you guys about how we can keep people safe? So, kind of some of the stuff you guys are dealing with on your end.
9: Yeah, that's right. That's right. So I kind of shared with you guys earlier a stat that I got from our river management team. So if you look at January to April timeframe and call that the season, if you will, this season is the ninth driest season that we've had in 137 years that we've been tracking rainfall and drought conditions and all that in the Tennessee Valley region. And the valley region of the Tennessee watershed region is made up of about 665 river miles of the Tennessee River, plus all of its tributary rivers and about 49 TVA reservoirs. And so obviously, like we've talked about, you know, there's a lot of people that are noticing, hey, the lake levels are dropping.
6: Yeah.
9: You know, specifically Boone Lake as well. Right now we're sitting about 6 feet below where it normally would be or where we would like it to be. And that's, you know, there's a lot of things that go into that. Obviously, the rainfall is a big, big contributor to that, but also the time of year. And it's a big balancing act that TVA has to do, between meeting downstream, you know, commitments that we have to, like Eastman Chemical Plant or the TVA nuclear plants that have to have thermal compliance with the water that they're sucking in for their cooling, the coal sites, you know, recreation on like the Watauga River or, you know, the Ocoee River. Like, we've got a lot of downstream commitments that we have to meet.
6: Yeah.
9: But then you pair that against the conditions that we're going through, this unprecedented drought that we're going through right now. The soil is really dry, so every time we get a rain, you know, that soil's soaking up all of that water.
6: Yeah.
9: The vegetation is growing like crazy, you know, right now. You know, and then the heat, it's evaporating a lot of the water. And so a good rain like we've had recently, is not going to just necessarily just fill back up one of those reservoirs. And so, like Roy said, like, we've gotten some concerns about, hey, what's going on with the reservoirs? It's lower than it should be right now. And, we just want people to know that we're trying to, you know, balance the system out and trying to be as conservative as we can with, you know, how we're managing that water. So,
6: yeah. So from a boating safety side, how would you encourage people before they navigate these waterways, what to be prepared for?
8: Yeah.
6: You know, first thing I think of is have somebody on the boat that's looking out, helping you watch.
8: Yeah.
6: But what's some things in the boating side that we can encourage?
8: So, situational awareness, be aware of where you're at. And one thing that I want to really caution people on is we see So many boats now have charts. They have these nav charts. They have GPSs on board that they'll follow a track line.
6: Sure.
8: Be very aware of following that track line right now, because a lot of your GPSs don't automatically account for that water level. And so that same track line that you followed last year and the year before and for the past 5, 6, 8 years, it may put you in the mud or it may put you on a rock. So be aware of your electronics, that they may not be as accurate as they would normally be when the water level changes. And some of those electronics do have the capability where you can go in and you can adjust the water level, et cetera. But if you're going to do those things, make sure you're proficient, you know, but do not just rely on those GPS electronics. Be aware of your surroundings. Slow down a little bit. That first day out, don't just assume that you've got water in a place where you had water last year, because you may very well not. Nighttime boating, slow down, because there's going to be some rocks. There's going to be some humps. There's going to be places that just aren't safe over the next few weeks or however long it takes us to get out of this drought and these lakes to fill up. They're just not going to be safe where they may have been last year when you were here on your vacation, or that time that they spent at that lake house is going to look a little different this year than maybe it has in years past. And then our safety message that we always, again, life jackets and avoid alcohol.
6: Yeah.
8: Pay attention to what's going on around you. Have a sober operator. Alcohol affects you differently on the water. People get intoxicated a lot quicker because of the wind, the waves, the sun, the heat, the dehydration, all those things.
6: All those things.
8: And our officers are out there looking for those impaired operators, and they will put you in jail. Just be aware of that. Be safe. Get home safely and have fun. We want people to have fun, but we want to be safe doing so.
6: Well said. Yeah, very much so. Have that life jacket. Avoid the alcohol. Know your surroundings, and you'll probably have a pretty good day.
8: That's right. Yeah. We're very fortunate. We're blessed to have all the waters around, the lakes, the resource TVA provides, but we want people to be safe utilizing that resource.
6: Yeah,
10: indeed. Sure.
6: Well, Harrison, real quick before time runs out, National Dam Safety Awareness Day is May 31. If you're listening to this on the radio, you're probably, it's tomorrow, I guess, but if you're hearing it on the podcast, we just passed that. But real quick, what is that all about?
9: Yeah. So it's just a day that's set aside for nationwide, but really even internationally wide, but nationwide, just for people to observe, hey, this is what these dams are here for, and we've got dedicated teams in TVA, but also in other utilities that have dams and dam owners that spend time just trying to make sure those dams are safe and operating efficiently and reliably for recreation and power generation and all that. So it's just a day just to observe the dams and observe their beauty. So
6: awesome. Okay. Yep. Well, I appreciate your insight today, Harrison. Thanks for being with us.
9: Yeah,
6: good to meet you.
9: Me.
6: And Roy, thanks for coming on. First time, we'll have you back, I promise.
8: Thank you, guys. Appreciate it.
6: Yeah.
8: That's all you do.
6: Good information. Yeah, I appreciate everything y'all do. I just help get the word out.
8: That's important.
6: Well, this is Tennessee Wildcast. Matt, thank you.
10: Yeah, it's been a blessing, man.
6: Yeah.
10: Good having y'all this week.
6: Good shows, and keep coming back. If you like what you hear and see, subscribe, like, share, and keep getting this message out there. But keep coming back, and we'll see you next time.
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11: Fireworks and flashbangs. I'm Pam Husso, Fox News. Another chaotic scene at an immigration detention center in New Jersey, despite measures to separate protesters from ICE agents.
12: State officials say protesters started breaching into the zone set up for law enforcement, pressing up against those police barricades and shields. Police had to disperse the crowd using tear gas and flashbang grenades. Authorities accused some people of starting a fire on the streets. The New Jersey Attorney General's office says some protesters Saturday evening also refused to follow orders to make way for cars driving employees out of Delaney Hall. They say most people gathered outside complied with the state police's request to clear a pathway. A limited number did not comply and took dangerous actions, including deploying fireworks and throwing gas canisters at law enforcement.
11: Fox's Madeline Rivera. Yesterday, Democratic Governor Mikey Sherrill called out protesters from out of state and urged them to stay away. As President Trump weighs a deal with Iran, he's reportedly asking for some tweaks.
13: Reports indicate President Trump is holding the line in negotiations with Iran, demanding several amendments to the proposed agreement during a Situation Room meeting late last week. Now, the president spoke with Fox News over the weekend, indicating the United States is very close to a good deal. President Trump making clear the military option remains on the table if Iran doesn't sign his deal. Secretary of War Pete Hegseth traveled to Singapore, where he echoed President Trump's desire to reach an agreement with Iran, adding that the U.S. military capabilities are the most powerful incentive for Iran to give up its nuclear ambitions.
11: That's Fox's Trey Yingst. Meantime, Israeli Prime Minister Benjamin Netanyahu says he is expanding maneuvers in Lebanon to, quote, deepen Israel's grip on places that were under Hezbollah's control. 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
11: All of the victims of a chemical explosion at a paper mill in Washington State have been found. 11 people total were killed last week at the plant in Longview. Cowlitz County Coroner Dana Tucker spoke to reporters yesterday.
26: As of this afternoon, our office has recovered and identified all 9 missing individuals, along with one that was transported to St. John's Medical Center.
11: It's still unclear what caused the tank to explode. Voters in 5 states will head to the polls on Tuesday. Fox's Jeff Manasso has a preview.
27: The question in Iowa is which of several Republicans will win the nomination for governor to take on Ron Sand, the only Democrat to qualify. In Montana, Democrats and independents are fighting for the nomination to take on President Trump-backed Kurt Almy in the state's first open U.S. Senate seat in decades. A ton of outside money also going into what some consider one of the hottest Democrat House primaries, where a crowded field looks to unseat Republican incumbent Ryan Zinke this fall. In New Mexico, both parties are also in battle for nominations over the state's open race for governor. Jeff Manasso, Fox News.
11: Other states holding primaries include New Jersey, South Dakota, and California. Tick bite-related ER visits are at their highest seasonal level since 2017 across most of the U.S., raising concerns about an impending surge in Lyme disease. Health and Human Services Deputy Assistant Secretary Stephanie Haridopoulos told Fox's The Big Weekend Show that Health and Human Services Secretary Robert F. Kennedy Jr. is taking the situation seriously. According to the CDC, tick-related ER visits in late April surged to 71 per 100,000. That is more than double the historical seasonal average. I'm Pam Puto, Fox.
28: Chances of scattered showers returning to the forecast this afternoon. Otherwise, we're looking at partly cloudy skies. High temperatures for the day will be in the low 80s. As we head into your Monday, we'll continue to see some spotty shower chances early on in the day. Another round of scattered showers picks up Monday evening. For the WVLT First Alert Weather Center, I'm meteorologist Megan Desmall.
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1: We're driving the streets of Miami in a Waymo autonomous vehicle, no human driver at the wheel. Right now, there's no national framework to regulate the industry, but rather a patchwork of state-by-state regulations. But this technology is already here. Waymo is the industry leader, but it's facing competition from Tesla and Amazon's Zoox, as well as China. As far as safety goes, there have been some high-profile accidents involving Waymo vehicles. Here in Miami, a video went viral when one of these vehicles stopped in the middle of the road and caused traffic to back up. Here's Miami-Dade County Commissioner Roberto Gonzalez.
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2: 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It's me, Eric Ainge, your host. Today, ladies and gentlemen, we're going to ask the most uncomfortable question of the year. If your current financial advisor's chair were empty tomorrow morning, would you walk in this afternoon and hire him? Not would you keep him? Different question. Would you hire him today, knowing what you know now, with everything else available to you? Most people, if they're being honest with themselves, would not. And yet they keep them anyway. That is what we're calling the inertia hire. And before we leave this opening with me talking, because, well, I like to do that, segment one is the invisible bill. What inertia actually costs you year after year, even when nothing visible is happening on your statement. Segment two, the interview they can't pass. The questions any honest advisor should be able to answer cold and why most of them cannot. Segment three, the Tuesday that never comes. What you actually do about this week, not someday. Three angles, one umbrella question. If the seat were empty, would you hire him today? Again, it's me, Eric Ainge, former UTQB, host of the Eric Ainge Show on The Animal. And let's bring with you the starting lineup. To my right is Jerry Goodman in the red gloves. Jerry's a certified financial planner with 43 years in the business. 43 years. He's been doing this longer than I've been alive.
3: I think it's actually 44 now, Dad.
2: It's got to be getting close.
4: It's a rounding error.
2: You've been doing this a long time. He has seen every market cycle, every rate environment, every panic, and every euphoria. One of the steadiest hands you'll ever meet. He runs the in-house investment management at the firm with Jared Hubbard, which means when we talk on the show about how money is being managed, we're talking about the guys right there. Jerry Goodman, Jared Hubbard, 2 feet from us right now in the flesh. Next to Jerry in the blue gloves is Megan Hubbard, Jerry's daughter. Megan was a first grade teacher at CAK before she came over to the firm. She has a master's degree in curriculum and instruction. She actually knows how to teach humans. Well, she's around us, so we know that, which is a much rarer skill in financial services than you would think. Megan translates jargon into plain English, and she helps us do it all day long, and she's helping you listen right now. And then to my left, my beautiful wife in the white gloves, Susan Ainge. Susan is currently studying her Series 7. She brings the perspective of somebody who was where most of you are sitting 6 months ago, fresh, asking the questions you would actually ask and not afraid to ask them on air. Welcome, team.
3: Thanks, Eric. And so this actually is the show where I'm going to tell you what I would have asked my own family advisor, my own financial advisor, if my dad had actually not been my financial advisor. Okay. So when you frame this as an interview question for your advisor, I would say, would I hire him today fresh? It is a completely different question than should I keep him, right? So if you're thinking about your advisor, I would think to yourself and ask yourself this question, would I hire him today fresh? Not should I keep him?
4: Well, and that's the trick about all this, isn't it? Eric mentioned inertia, and that's really the most underrated, let's call it underrated force in personal finance. You know, I've seen people stay with the same advisor relationship for 15, 20, 25 years, you know, for one reason. It's not because the advisor was good, you know, because changing it just kind of required some effort. You know, this human brain, it hates doing effort, okay? That is not a personal failing. It's just basically how we're wired.
5: I want to come at this as the person who has not been in the industry for 40 years, because I think most listeners are where I am. When you're young and you don't know anything, the interview is just, do I like this person? You sign the paperwork because the guy seems nice, and then the 10 years go by, and you have never once gone back and asked yourself if you would hire him again.
2: And that is a central problem of this whole show that we're doing today. Most people hired their advisor without an interview at all. They were referred by a friend, or it was their parents' guy, right? Or someone at church they played golf with. It was a handshake. A handshake is fine for a barbecue, guys. It's not how you select the person managing the savings of your entire life. And I never would have done that when I was, you know, picking a football coach. So why don't we go with a football analogy? Because you know that's what I'm going to do.

0: head coaches in the NFL get fired all the time, guys. But offensive coordinators, the number of times a head coach keeps the same OC for years past their expiration date is staggering. And it's almost always for the same reason. Firing the OC means admitting you hired the wrong guy. So the head coach keeps him because that's his guy. And they made that decision. And the offense stays mediocre for another season and another until the head coach gets fired himself.
1: And that's what's happening in millions of households with financial advisors right now. The relationship is the offensive coordinator. The household is the team. Nobody is willing to make the call. Meanwhile, your retirement is the playoff window, and it does not stay open forever.
2: I've heard this for years. You know, I should have done this years ago, probably 400 times in the 43 years I've been in this industry, okay? Every time somebody finally moves over to us, they say that, okay? Compounding works on the advisor decisions, too. And the cost of staying grows every year you stay. You know, this is not a guilt trip, folks. This is just the mathematics of it.
3: And what surprised me, watching this from inside the office for 6 months, the thing that holds people back is not the math. It is the imagined awkwardness of the conversation. But nobody actually has to have that conversation. The new firm handles the transfer paperwork. You sign once. That is the whole switch.
0: Which is the perfect bridge into the actual numbers. Because if we're going to ask the listener to interrogate their current advisor, we have to be willing to be interrogated ourselves. Through December 31st, 2025, here is what the team performance looked like compared to the Dow Jones.
2: So last year through 2025, our track record was 36.3% on average versus the Dow at 13%. Three-year average, 19.3% versus the Dow at 13.2%. Five-year average, 13.3% versus the Dow at 9.4%. And over an even longer period, 7 years, the average return for these 198 clients, 16.7% versus the Dow at 10.1%. Oh, and here's our favorite part. Past performance is no guarantee of future results, and these returns can vary based upon the investment objectives and the tolerance of risk for each of these investors. And that language exists, basically the law requires it, because it's actually true as well. And these numbers are also true.
0: Yeah, it's like, hey, not a guarantee, but yeah, we're kind of killing it. And the gap between those two columns, guys, that's the conversation we're having. Most listeners don't realize the numbers come from selectivity, not luck. At the moment, we own about 95 stocks at 1% each in-house, selectively.
2: The biggest mistake that the average mutual fund is going to make is what we call diversification, okay?
0: No.
2: If you have 15 funds and I have maybe 400 or 500 stocks in each one, you have 4,000 or 5,000 stocks spread over all these different companies. You basically own the entire world. You have an expensive index that's basically charging you for the privilege of being mediocre to getting average returns. The irony is that most clients think they're being responsible. You know, they're so diversified, though, they can't possibly outperform the market because they're just an average of the entire market. And they're basically paying for that process as well.
1: And the numbers are public. That's the part the listeners need to actually hear, okay? So you can go to our website, theorganizedinvestor.com. The last four digits of the client account numbers are published as well, so anyone can verify their own returns against what we say on the radio. We're showing the homework, okay? Most firms would not dream of publishing what we actually publish on our site.
0: One of the many reasons we're different. And that brings me to the framing of this whole first segment. I'm calling it the invisible bill. So, Susan, set it up for us because you came from the listener side just 6 months ago.
3: The reason inertia is so expensive is that it does not feel like spending. You do not write a check every year that says fee for staying with the wrong advisor. There is no line item. That cost is invisible. It is the gap between what you got and what you could have gotten. Invisible costs are the most expensive kind because nothing on your monthly statement ever makes you flinch. A bad cell phone plan, though, you would switch in a week because the bill comes in and you see it. A bad advisor relationship you stay in for 20 years because the bill never comes. It just lives inside the gap.
0: And the size of that gap, the actual dollar amount of the invisible bill, is what the firm's 2% improvement message is about. So I'm going to say it for you right here. The firm's stated goal is to improve client performance by at least 2% annually versus a comparable benchmark or prior advisor. 2% improvement per year on a $1 million portfolio compounded over 20 years is roughly $485,000 additional dollars. $485,000. That's a beach house. That's two college educations. That's the difference between retiring at 63 and retiring at 70.
2: And the 2% comes from basically four particular places. Listeners, write these down if you want to. Number one, lower advisory fees than virtually any financial advisor you're going to find. Our fee structure versus what you're probably typically paying than a big warehouse, it's probably about a quarter of a point less. Number two, we have lower cost because we avoid mutual funds per se. Okay? No expense ratios, no 12b1 marketing fees, no internal trading costs, all piled on top of that. Number three, less diversification by investing in actual common stocks, not mutual funds. At the moment, we have about 95 carefully selected stocks with about 1% each versus thousands of individual indirect holdings if you were in mutual funds. And that's what we call diversification, and we've talked about many times. And then number four, we're much more selective in our stock selection. We use a lot of high-quality dividend growth stocks off of the DSIP list through Wells Fargo's research. And we also look for fear situations which happen to market. We call those bargain opportunities. We had COVID in 2020, the banking crisis of 2023. Tariffs last year in 2025 made a ton of money off that. This year we have the AI disruption sell-off. We have the Iran conflict going on. That's where this 2% compounds up to $485,000 year after year quietly. You know, while the inertia hire is basically busy doing nothing with your account, where they're just having a bunch of mutual funds, they don't do much with it, and that's why you're getting mediocre returns. Those four sources is where that invisible bill is coming from that you're paying that you may not even realize. They're also the reasons that they don't have to stay invisible anymore because we're bringing them up and letting you see them.
1: And there's no headline that ever says, you just lost $485,000 to your advisor.
0: You said, what?
1: Exactly. That's the worst part of an invisible bill. It's invisible. A bad cell phone plan, you cancel it in a week, right? You see it on the paper. A bad advisor relationship, you stay for 20 years and you don't even know that it's bad.
0: All right, hold that thought because we need to take a beat and we need to talk about something the firm does every single month in person. For listeners who have never been, we run a free workshop every month and it might be the lowest pressure way to actually evaluate all this for yourself. And I think you should come see us and hang out with us. Megan?
1: Yeah, let me share a little bit about the Organized Investor Workshop that we hold every month at Chesapeake's on Parkside Drive in Knoxville. And that's happening at 6 o'clock at each of those. It includes a full meal, some adult beverages, if that's your thing. It is not a sales floor. It is not a steakhouse cruise pitch. It is an actual workshop meant for educational purposes. I wouldn't be participating if it wasn't because I am the teacher in the group. You walk away with our 60-page workbook. We walk through the approach, the strategy, and the math you have been hearing this hour. And one lucky attendee is going to leave with a football that Eric has signed, including a tee.
0: The crowd goes wild.
1: Exactly. You can reserve your seat at theorganizedinvestor.com or you can call us and leave us a message on our reservation line at 865-415-2058.
2: And again, this is not an annuity pitch. It's the nicest steakhouse in town, okay? It's educational. Some people come back maybe several times before they ever pick up the phone and really want to sit down and talk to us. And that's fine. Actually, that's exactly how it should work. We want you to understand what we offer and you'd be comfortable if you want to have a discussion with us.
0: I think you guys should RSVP and come. And while we're on the in-person side, let me plant a quick flag on something we will come back to in detail in segment two. The firm has something I genuinely think is the best deal in financial services anywhere, and it costs the listener absolutely nothing. It is a complete set of estate planning documents, real documents, completely free. And here's what most listeners do not realize about the offer. You don't have to be a client and you don't have to come to the workshop, although we just told you we want you to come. We do. You don't have to come to the office, although it's a great environment. It's a great time. You don't have to. It's a 5-minute phone call, though. That's it. If estate planning has been on your someday list for a decade, then this show is your sign.
3: And just to keep listeners anchored on the offer before Jerry walks the full thing in segment two, it is free. It is a 5-minute phone call. No client status required. No workshop attendance required. No office visit required. Nothing.
0: All right, back to the central thought experiment. You do not have to fire your advisor today, right? You don't have to feel stressed out. What I'm asking is for you to do the interview that you didn't do the first time. Pull out your statement, go to theorganizedinvestor.com and compare. And here's where I want to talk directly to you listening right now. You compare phone plans, guys. You compare car insurance. You compare grocery prices at two different stores. You compare coffee shop item 10 miles from your house. You compare everything. Everything. What are you waiting for comparing this? Pull out your statement tonight. This is all the homework is. Pull out, go to our website, and check it.
3: 6 months ago, I was a listener, and the hardest part of that question is not answering it. It is letting yourself ask it honestly. Most people protect themselves from the answer because then they would have to do something. But not asking, it costs you the same money as asking it and ignoring the answer. So you might as well just ask.
2: I'll tell you what most people are actually scared about when they imagine doing this. It's the conversation. It's the paperwork. The what if I'm wrong? You know, it's not that it's that hard, okay? The paperwork is basically just one signature. The conversation you do not have to have. They handle the transfer, okay? And what if I am wrong? The public numbers exist precisely so you don't have to take them at their faith.
1: And here's the teacher in me. That is the same dynamic that holds students back from speaking up in class oftentimes. They imagine the embarrassment will be much worse than the real thing. Same here, honestly. I think we mostly do this as humans. The fear of the conversation is always bigger than the conversation itself every single time. Meanwhile, the invisible bill just keeps compounding.
0: And that is exactly where we will leave segment one, guys. It's the invisible bill, and the cost is real. Roughly $485,000 of additional value over 20 years on a $1 million account. And we try to do that in the four ways we've been telling you guys. It's lower fees, avoiding mutual funds completely, less diversification with more selectivity, right? You can't see a lot of this on your statement, which is the whole problem. That's what we're talking about. All right, so when we come back in segment two, the interview they can't pass. The questions any honest advancer should answer cold, should know, and why most cannot. Don't go anywhere. 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
4: 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Eric, his wife Susan, Megan Hubbard, and Jerry Goodman are all affiliated with Tennessee Wealth Management and Prospera Financial Services in Dallas.
0: And we're back to The Organized Investor Show, brought to you by Tennessee Wealth Management. Guys, right here on News Talk 98.7, it's me, Eric Ainge, and if you just joined us a little bit late, what we're doing, we are running through a thought experiment all hour. If your current advisor's chair were empty tomorrow, would you walk in today and would you hire them? Not keep them, would you hire them? It's the inertia hire. Segment one, we walk through the invisible bill, the $485,000 cost of staying that never shows up on a statement. This segment, we're going to give you the actual interview, the questions any honest advisor should be able to answer right off the top of their head. Quick reintroductions, Jerry Goodman, certified financial planner for 43 years, runs the in-house management, finance the money right there with Jared at Tennessee Wealth Management. Megan Hubbard, Jerry's daughter, former teacher, master's in curriculum and instruction, and my wife, Susan, 6 months in the office, currently studying for her Series 7, giving us that fresh perspective. And then, of course, me, the QB, the sports guy, and the one that's in the host chair, I might add. You know, I am in the host chair, guys.
2: Yeah, we can see that.
0: Yeah.
1: That doesn't necessarily mean you're the host of this show.
0: But I said it.
1: Just kidding. You can be the host.
0: But I said it.
1: I guess since you're sitting in the chair, we'll let you be the host.
0: Thanks, Megan.
1: All right. Well, since you're the host, I am going to go first now.
0: Yeah, it's fine. You're
1: okay.
0: Up.
1: Okay, perfect. So question one, and this is the one nobody asks. What is your investment process in your own words in 2 minutes or less without reaching for a brochure, okay? You would be amazed how many advisors cannot answer that question without a deck. If they cannot articulate what they personally do, not what their firm does, that is the answer, because the brochure is marketing. Marketing is not management.
2: I could probably answer that little question for us in about 15.2 seconds, as any advisor should be able to. Currently, we've got about 95 individual stocks in-house invested in about 1% each in all of these companies. We use dividend growth stocks as a core, and we also basically can quickly move into some what we call bargain opportunities as they pop up, like COVID, the banking crisis, the tariff scare last year. Right now, we're in the middle of an AI software sell-off. This is where we basically, how we manage money for clients. This is why we have this extremely good performance over the last 7 years and why our clients have basically been able to materially improve their financial future. Now, if your advisor needs 20 minutes and a deck from a PowerPoint to explain all that, you're not paying for management, folks. You're basically paying for marketing.
1: That was more than 15.2 seconds, but I'll let it slide. It was less than 20 minutes, so it'll slide.
2: It was a long elevator ride, Megan.
1: Okay.
3: Question two, and this one is mine, because as somebody studying for the Series 7 right now, I just learned how this actually works. How do you get paid? Not what's the fee. Anybody can quote the fee. How are you actually compensated? Are you paid more if I buy this product versus that one? Are you paid more if you put me in an annuity versus an index fund? Because if the answer is yes, we have a built-in problem before we have even started.
0: And this is where the firm has to be transparent about itself. Our team is a percentage fee firm. That's how we get paid. The fee scales with the assets. When your account grows, we make more. When it shrinks, we make less. There's no kickback for sticking you in a certain product. They do not have a commission on an annuity. They do not get paid by a fund company. That structure exists for a reason, Jerry.
2: Exactly. And listeners, the right question is not, is your fee high or low? The right question is really, what behavior is your fee paying for? Think about that for a minute, okay? Within the percentage fee world, which is what we are in as well, there's a huge gap between actively managing money and basically collecting a fee to drop you into some sort of model portfolio. Now, a model portfolio means somebody at corporate has built five buckets, and you're going to get dropped in one of those. Same fee, entirely different work.
0: And let me name something specific here, because the firm has been historically too polite about this one. The biggest version of same fee, totally different work in the industry, it has a name. It's called a mutual fund advisory account. Jerry, can you walk people through what that actually is?
2: Happy to. So a mutual fund advisory account is a brokerage account where the client pays an advisory fee on top of holding mutual funds within that account, okay? Typically, maybe 1.5% advisory fee on top of the fees that are buried inside of those underlying funds. So that can include things like 12b-1 expenses, internal trading costs, all of that. So there's really several layers of fees inside of the account, the advisory fee, as well as the internal cost of the funds itself. So the client's basically paying for advice on top of paying the mutual fund company to do something that resembles the same job. And the hidden 12b-1 fees, they're basically buried in the prospectus that no one's going to see. Every December, the client can get hit with a capital gain distribution for the trade that the fund made that the clients really didn't have any knowledge of. The client is a passenger in this little trip. They're not the driver. And the advisory fee compounds against that client every single year, whether the fund performs or not. You know, that is a structure that most listeners are actually in right now, and they have no idea.
1: And it sounds really technical, but the takeaway for listeners is really simple. If you are in a mutual fund advisory account, you are paying somebody an advisory fee on top of holdings that already charge you an internal fee. There are two layers here, sometimes maybe even three. So check your statement for the words advisory fee plus mutual fund tickers, okay? If both of those are present, you have it. Most clients I've met do not know that this is what they have signed up for.
3: Question three, and this is the one I think nobody asked, but everybody should. Show me your numbers, not the firm's composite returns from a glossy brochure, your actual client returns over the last 1, 3, 5, 7 years against a real benchmark. And if they can show you, ask the next one. Are these published? Can a stranger look them up?
0: And that is exactly what they do at theorganizedinvestor.com. Numbers are published. The last four digits of client account numbers are listed. You can verify them. Through 12/31/2025, 1 year was 36.3% versus the Dow at 13. The 7 year average, 16.7% versus the Dow at 10.1. Again, past performance is no guarantee of future results. Returns vary by account. Yeah. Okay. Most firms in the industry will not show you their performance. Most will not even show you a benchmark comparison. Hi, that's what we're doing here. Try this experiment next week. Ask your current advisor for his 5 year number versus the Dow in writing and watch their face change.
2: You know, and the reason these numbers hold up so well that we talked about in segment one is called selectivity. It's not luck, okay? The four sources of the 2%. And just to keep the listener anchored, that 2% compounds roughly to $485,000 over 20 years for a $1 million portfolio. So those four sources of this 2% improvement, let's say, lower fees, avoiding mutual funds and those costs, being less diversified, in other words, not being so overly diversified, you're going to get just average returns, and being more selective. Those are the four things that would basically work year after year after year. And this mutual fund advisory account that we're talking about here, that fights every one of them, okay? It adds to fees. It locks you into funds. It over-diversifies you, and it strips away any kind of selectivity, okay? It's just basically the same engine running in reverse.
1: Question four. So, flexibility. Can your advisor make a move tomorrow morning if the market hands them an opportunity? Or do they have to call a committee? Do they have to file paperwork? Do they need to wait 2 weeks and then everybody else has already moved? My dad can give the real example from this year that speaks to this exact scenario with the AI software sell-off.
2: So earlier this year, and really over the last year, this has kind of taken place, AI software stocks have really gotten clobbered. You know, it's not really the chip names, it's the software companies. You know, the market panicked over this product release from China that scared a lot of people that AI software was going to basically be commoditized. You know, and within a week, several names who had done really very well had dropped about 20%. Did we panic? No. We're actually looking at these underlying businesses and realized they haven't changed. The narrative has not. And we basically started moving money into these really underpriced stocks, things that had gone down significantly. Now, you can't make a change like that if you're buried inside of a bunch of mutual funds that has you allocated over 4,000 or 5,000 companies. It's impossible.
3: And Jerry, I want to ask the dumb question because somebody listening is thinking it. Why didn't you panic? The headlines were everywhere. Most people in your seat would have at least trimmed. Why didn't you?
2: Because we'd done our work on this, all these underlying companies before the news hits, okay? We were ready for this. And when you've done the work, news doesn't really shake you. News shakes the people who haven't, you know, done the work and basically have to react in real time. So by the time the AR software company was really out there on every channel, we'd already basically knew what was going to happen. We knew how we wanted to position ourselves. That is what selectivity inside of fear looks like.
0: And let me bring in the Iran conflict example, too, because it ran the other direction simultaneously. When it flared up this summer, two trades opened in opposite directions. Travel names down, oil names up. Jerry, can you walk people through that one?
2: So, sure. If this wasn't the biggest trade of the century, but basically airlines and hotels, cruise lines, all of that got hammered because everybody got concerned about international travel. On oil names, those basically spiked over supply concern. So we kind of work both sides of this. A mutual fund prospectus will tell you that the manager has to be in certain buckets. They're not allowed to buy certain things. We don't have constraints like that. So we went through and we basically got rid of some of our oil stocks because they were way up in price and started buying some of the travel-related industries because they were way down in price. And with 95 individual stocks that we have at the moment, we have the ability to move these any particular point that we feel is necessary.
0: Things are going pretty good, too. All right, and that flexibility is one of the most expensive things to live without. We're going to take our middle of the segment B for the workshop and that estate planning piece, you know, the thing we do for free that you have to have. And then we're going to come back to the interview. Megan, run the workshop again because the workshop is the lowest pressure version of the interview that we're describing all hour.
1: So the Organized Investor Workshop is something we hold at Chesapeake's on Parkside Drive in Knoxville at 6 p.m. And we do this monthly. You can check out our website for those event dates. We have a nice meal, some adult beverages if you like those, the 60-page workbook that we will give you. And again, that's free. And the same estate planning offer that we are about to walk through. Also, you can get potentially a signed football. There's one up for grabs for one lucky attendee.
0: It'll say Jerry Goodman, former All-American.
1: Signed by Eric.
2: Back by popular demand.
1: Dad definitely did not play football. He was a Boy Scout. I guess you could sign for that reason.
2: Do a good deed daily, man.
1: Okay. Visit us at theorganizedinvestor.com to make your reservation, or you can also call and leave us a message on our reservation line at 865-415-2058. This is not a sales pitch wrapped in a steak. That would be really tough anyways. Yeah. Some people have come to these workshops and they have never actually sat down with us to talk about their situations, and that's fine too. But they do walk away smarter from the workshops, and that's, you know, one of our goals here. We also would love to help you with your personal situation if you would like to have a meeting with us after the workshop.
0: Well, and speaking of that exact statement, Megan, now the estate planning piece, right? And this segment is where it lives in detail. I'm going to tee it up, let Jerry walk listeners through it, because Jerry, you're the guy that we actually want people to call. So the full explanation, Jerry, set hut.
2: So listeners, 75% of you listening to this right now, at this moment, on this time, on this radio show, or wherever you happen to be listening, either has not done anything on their estate planning, or what they have is out of date, okay? 75% of you. So we have this unlimited annual subscription through an online partner we have called Trust and Will. We pay a lot of money for this. It runs for an entire year. And again, it's similar to a company like, let's say, LegalZoom.com. Now, with that unlimited subscription, we can provide you a complete set of estate planning documents. Again, free of charge, without any cost, any obligation. Now, that package includes the following. A durable power of attorney, which seems pretty exciting, doesn't it? Healthcare power of attorney, advanced healthcare directive, and you can get either a will or a revocable living trust, whichever kind of fits your situation. Now, this covers the listener and their spouse, or if it's a significant other, if you have one of those laying around. It's valid in all 50 states. And we would say this is appropriate for probably 95% of everybody that walks in the door. Now, the 5% that has a, let's say, a complicated situation, they got a second marriage, a blended family, special needs child, you know, business interests, things like that. For that particular person, that 5%, we probably would want to have a chat and see if maybe working with a flat fee attorney might be a better fit for your situation. But to get started, you need to call me or Jared. We need to have a brief phone call to make sure that you're in the 95%. And if you are, and most people do end up in that group, we're going to send you a link. And from that point in time, you know, you're going to get, that's where you can get started. So if you have a simple situation that doesn't need an attorney, we're going to send you the link. You know, you can do it yourself. We can give you a little bit of help. We can give you a whole lot of help. All of this completely free of charge. And you can actually come to our office and do this in one trip if you want to. That's, how cool would that be, Eric?
0: I think they should.
2: So what does this actually cost the listener? We keep saying this, harping on this. We say this forever. People will say it's free, and they'll say, well, how much does it really cost? It's free, folks. If you want to go to a local attorney, it would probably cost you several thousand dollars, maybe a bunch of thousands of dollars. We've helped people with this for 25 years, folks, 25 years. We've never received a dime of compensation from any of this, okay? Not any of this, not in 25 years. We don't make a penny off any of this.
0: And let me drop the golden line that I think lands hardest with this week's theme of inertia and estate planning. The day you need it, you can't get it. If you have, you know, something bad happen, if you have a stroke tomorrow morning, let's say, you can't sign a healthcare directive tomorrow afternoon. If you pass away unexpectedly, your family cannot draft a will at the funeral. Estate planning is one financial decision that has a hard deadline you do not get to see in advance. So call Jerry, please, 865-415-2070. Again, Jerry at 865-415-2070.
1: And just to anchor what Dad said about the mechanics one more time, you do not have to be a client of ours, okay? You do not have to attend the workshop, although we would love to have you, and you don't have to come into the office. We would love to see you there too, though, if you would like to come in and chat with us. The 5-minute phone call, that just gets you started, okay? And most listeners don't realize that. It's the most important part of the offer, really.
3: And coming from somebody who was on the listener side 6 months ago, that is the part that surprised me the most. There is no qualifying. There is no, well, only if you sign with us. There is no upsell at the end. You can take the documents and just walk. And the firm has done this for 25 years and never been compensated once.
0: Back to the interview. We've talked about process, compensation, numbers, flexibility. All right, next question. What happens when you, the advisor, are wrong? Do you tell me? Right? Because every advisor is wrong at some point. The good ones tell you. The mediocre ones do not.
2: And I'm going to be the first one to say, we've been wrong sometimes. We don't like to admit it, but we will. Anybody managing 95 stocks for years on end is going to have positions that are not always going to work. The question is, what happens after that? Do we move on? Do we like double down on the thesis that is already broken? Do we admit this to the client? You know, this is the test for a real advisor. Not whether you're right all the time, but whether they tell you when they're not.
0: And you can frame this as a football analogy, too. Anybody interested? Well, I'm going to do it anyway. And this is the second one for the hour. All right. Long-term contracts in the league, in the NFL, right? Team gives a coach 5-year extension at year 2. They lock themselves in. Year 3, things go sideways. Year 4, everybody knows it's not working. But the contract is the contract. They can't admit they were wrong without writing a check. Here comes the buyout, right? So they let the whole season burn. That is what a lot of advisor relationships actually look like. You signed up, you feel locked in, you'd rather burn another season than admit it's not working, or even have, or maybe it's just, I don't want to have the conversation, right? Or whatever it is. Except in your case, the contract is psychological. There's no actual penalty for switching.
2: Eric, quick question. Why does schools always seem to do that? Like a year or two into
0: it? When I get an answer to that, I'll let you know.
2: Oh, okay. I thought.
0: No, it makes no sense.
2: I thought everybody knew it.
0: We're afraid they're going to take our coach. But no one's even after their coach. You didn't have to do that. Okay. Why'd you do that?
2: Just curious. Thank you.
3: And the next question is the one I think most listeners never ask. Who is actually managing my money? Not what firm is on the letterhead, a specific name, a specific human being. At most large brokerages, the answer is a model portfolio designed by people who you will never meet and they don't know your name. At this firm, the answer is two specific names, Jerry and Jared. You can call them. They will pick up.
2: And that really matters more than you think. At a lot of these large firms, the advisor that your statement says is yours on your statement, they don't pick individual stocks for you. He sells you a model built by somebody in Manhattan or Boston who you've never heard of, okay? They're being measured on how much they sell, not on how it's performing for you. That is not a knock on them as an advisor, as people, okay? A lot of them are good people and a system pointed the wrong way. The system rewards the sale, not the outcome.
1: And one I think every listener should ask, what happens to my account if you retire or change firms or go on an extended leave? At a lot of large brokerages, the advisor you sit down with on day one is not the advisor managing your account on day 3,000. Advisors move firms, they retire, the client gets handed off, often without a heads up. Here at Tennessee Wealth Management, Jerry, my dad, and Jared, my husband, they run the management. They are the management. There's only two of them. They aren't going anywhere, okay?
3: And one more, a teacher's question. Will you explain it to me until I understand it? Or will you talk down to me? There is a tone some advisors take with women, younger clients, with anybody they assume just won't get it. You will know it when you hear it. And if you hear it, that itself is the answer.
0: And that is the interview. It's process, compensation, numbers, flexibility, honesty about mistakes, the actual person managing your money, succession, tone. Now, what are you waiting for? Why are you not going to ask your advisors these questions? Most investors know their current advisor cannot pass the interview cold. If you're not going to confront them about all of this, what's the one excuse you'd want me to read on air? Seriously, tell me one. Tell me one I should read. But, you know, what's the real reason you are giving your advisor a pass all the time? And that is where we're going to leave segment two. It's the interview that they can't pass. When we come back in segment three, it is the Tuesday that never comes. What do you do about all this? This week, not someday, not after the holidays, this week. Check it out because we're coming back. 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
4: 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Eric, his wife Susan, Megan Hubbard, and Jerry Goodman are all affiliated with Tennessee Wealth Management and Prospera Financial Services in Dallas.
0: Welcome back to The Organized Investor Show. It's me, Eric Ainge, and we are in the final segment of The Inertia Hire. The premise: if your advisor's chair were empty, would you walk in today and would you hire them? Most would not, and yet they keep them. Segment one was the invisible bill, what it costs you to stay, but you never see those costs. Segment two was the interview they can't pass, the questions most advisors cannot answer cold. Segment three, here comes, is the Tuesday that never comes. Because that quiet Tuesday afternoon you're looking for where you finally have time to evaluate your finances, it doesn't exist. The work has to be done in the middle of chaotic life. Quick re-intros. Jerry Goodman, certified financial planner for 43 years and runs the in-house management, deciding what to do, when to do it. Megan Hubbard, that's Jerry's daughter, former teacher, my wife Susan. 6 months ago, she's just, you know, listening, hanging out. Now she's studying for a Series 7 on the team. Susan, you're going to go first in this segment because the Tuesday angle is yours. Again, this is me, Eric Ainge, former QB and host of the Eric Ainge Show on the Sports Animal as well. Susan.
3: I want to talk about this from the side that I know best. 6 months ago, if you had told me to switch advisors, I would have given you the same list of excuses everybody else gives. I don't know how it works. I don't have time. I'll deal with it after the holidays, after tax season, once the kids are in college, once my parents are settled. And listeners, the next clean window in your life, it's not coming. There is never going to be a quiet Tuesday afternoon when nothing is happening and you finally have time to evaluate your finances. That Tuesday just doesn't exist. The work has to be done in the middle of life. It always has been. Anybody who has ever made a real change in their life made it during a busy season, because every season is busy. And the actual time investment, it's tiny. A 20-minute phone call, a read of the statement you already get every month. That is the homework. The hard part is making the call. Once you make it, the rest is just straightforward.
1: Let me give you a story from last month because, well, it's fresh. So a couple actually came into our office. They had had the same advisor for 22 years. We pulled up their statements. There were 11 mutual funds inside an advisory account. And that is the mutual fund advisory account structure that my dad walked through in segment two, where there are two layers of fees. It's the works, right? So 5-year return, about 6% in a market that did substantially better. They were paying around 1.4% advisory fee on top of fund fees they didn't know they were even paying. We didn't sell them anything that day. We just walked through what they had.
2: So 2 weeks later, they called basically and they started the transfer to us. And the husband said the line that everybody seems to say. They said, "I should have done this 15 years ago." That exact line, I've heard this year after year after year, hundreds of times in many different forms. "I should have done this 15 years ago. And I wish I'd called sooner. I knew something was off." No one's ever come to the office and said the opposite of that. They said, "Gee, I really wish I'd waited longer to do this." I mean, that it never happens. The regret, it's always one directional. And in 43 years of this, no person's ever told me they regretted moving, ever.
3: And the answer for that pattern is make the call together. That takes the conflict off the table. You're not arguing about firing anybody. You're asking the interview question Eric gave you in the first segment. If the seat were empty, would we hire him today? I want to add something from the Series 7 studying side, because I am living it right now. When you go through the licensing material, you start to see how many ways an account can be structured and how many fee layers can be hidden inside something that looks like one product on a statement. A line item that says managed account, it can hide a separate account fee, a fund expense ratio, a 12B1, and a trading cost, all stacked. Before I started studying, I would have looked at the statement and seen one number. I would have nodded. Now I know what to look for. And that is what we are trying to give listeners, not the license, but the same set of eyes. The interview question Eric keeps asking is the listener version of the same checklist I am being tested on.
0: Quick numbers anchor before we go further, because segment three is about practical action. Through 12/31/2025, so for the entire year of 2025, 1 year, 36.3% versus the Dow at 13. 7-year average at Tennessee Wealth Management was 16.7% versus 10.1%. Again, yeah, past performance is no guarantee of future results, and returns vary by account. And at a quick callback for that 2% improvement goal for our clients, when you compound 2% improvement on $1 million, it's an additional $485,000 over 20 years. And it can come from four sources, right? This is what we do. Lower fees, avoiding mutual funds, less diversification, more selectivity. Same engine, same math every year, boom. And if I could, I'm going to throw one of these, one of my footballs in here, one of my football analogies. Susan teed it up for me so perfectly. It's like teams don't draft a quarterback because they have a good feeling about him at a barbecue. They put him in a room. They ask him 3 or 4 hours of questions. They watch how he handles the questions that he doesn't know are coming. They have a process. They have a scouting report. They have the combine, all the film, all the game film to go to. Now imagine the head coach standing up in the war room and saying, "Let's just take last year's quarterback again. Didn't really love him, but starting over is hard," right? That's a fireable offense in the NFL. If your finances, it's exactly what most households are doing every year, though. Last year's advisor again. We didn't love him, but we'll just keep him because, you know, starting over can be hard.
2: The difference is, in the kitchen, nobody is there to fire you for it. You have to be the GM, the head coach, the player, okay? You have to do the interview yourself. And when listeners, they do that interview, here's what we see happen. About half of them realize that the current advisor is fine, and they could, but they'll still come over because there's a real difference that still adds up over a 20-year period. The other half realize the current advisor really has been doing them a real disservice for the whole time. Either way, the interview is the right thing to do.
1: Let me give you a story from last month because, well, it's fresh. So a couple actually came into our office. They had had the same advisor for 22 years. We pulled up their statements. There were 11 mutual funds inside an advisory account. And that is the mutual fund advisory account structure that my dad walked through in segment two, where there are two layers of fees. It's the works, right? So 5-year return, about 6% in a market that did substantially better. They were paying around 1.4% advisory fee on top of fund fees. They didn't know they were even paying. We didn't sell them anything that day. We just walked through what they had.
2: So 2 weeks later, they called basically and they started the transfer to us. And the husband said the line that everybody seems to say. They said, I should have done this 15 years ago. That exact line, I've heard this year after year after year, hundreds of times in many different forms. I should have done this 15 years ago. And I wish I'd called sooner. I knew something was off. No one's ever come to the office and said the opposite of that. They said, gee, I really wish I'd waited longer to do this. I mean, that it never happens. The regret is always one directional. And in 43 years of this, no person's ever told me they regretted moving, ever.
0: Before we close out the show, a couple of practical reminders for listeners. First, the workshop, guys. The workshop, because it's the lowest pressure version of the interview Susan and Jerry just described. Susan, you've sat at the events. Tell us what you've seen.
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2: You know, worst case, you get dinner. Best case, you get an answer to a question that you've been carrying around for years. But we're not pitching anything during dinner. We're there to answer questions, to educate you, to kind of explain what we're about, how we might can help you. That is the workshop every single month.
0: And the third estate planning comment of the four, the reinforce, right? Because we promised three touches, and this is touch number three. Jerry walked the full summary in segment two. I'm going to take this one because it's really the what are you waiting for moment. All right, so I'm going to keep it short. Guys, it's free. It's a 5-minute phone call to Jerry or Jared to make sure that working with Trust and Will is the good option for you. You don't have to be a client. You don't have to come to the workshop. You don't even have to come in the office, period. And on behalf of every spouse and every kid out there who would be left holding the bag if something happened tomorrow, again, guys, what are you waiting for? You wouldn't wait this long to fix a leaky roof. Your family's your roof. And the day you need it, guys, you can't get it. So please, please, please, please call Jerry at 865-415-2070. It's a 5-minute call. You're not signing anything. You are confirming that you're in that 95% that doesn't need to work with a local attorney, and they'll send the link right to you. It's the single kindest thing you can do for the people that you love the most.
1: And that is a reinforce I cannot top. So I am not going to even try. Listener, make the call this week, not someday, this week. Eric, bring it home.
0: All right, practical playbook for the week. Three steps, guys, write them down. 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Look at the published performance. Look at the verifications, the last four digits of the client account numbers, and confirm for yourself that it's real. It is. This takes 10 minutes. You've already spent more time than that on like lunch today and what you're going to do, you know, talking about a meeting to plan, to take another meeting, to go do something else. So just please do that. Step three, ask yourself the interview question. If the seat for your advisor were empty, would you hire them today? If the answer is yes, that's great. You did the interview, you confirmed your hire, you're going to sleep better. If the answer is no, here's what we do. We pick up the phone and call Jerry, 865-415-2070. Talk to him. He does his ask anything in 20 minutes call. No pressure, no paperwork. Just the interview you didn't do the first time. And by the way, you're going to love Jerry.
3: And from the listener side, 6 months ago, the work was nothing compared to what I built up in my head. The hardest part was making the first call. After that, it was easy. The myth that you have to like get your affairs in order before you make the call is the same trap that keeps people away from the dentist. The dentist would rather see you with a cavity than not see you at all. Same here. So just call us. The first 24 hours after the call, that is the only stretch that feels hard. After that, nothing about the process is heavy. You do not have to know your account numbers. You don't have to bring your statements. You don't even have to have a number in your head. You just have to be willing to spend 20 minutes asking the questions you have been carrying around for years.
2: And one for the spouse who's listening too. Have the conversation tonight at dinner. Just one conversation. Not that we're firing the advisor. What would we ask if you're interviewing someone fresh? Strictly from the beginning, okay? Make a list together. You are problem solving, not arguing. The list itself will tell you whether or not you have a hire or an inertia hire.
1: I will add one piece for the kids and grown children who are listening too, okay? A lot of the calls we get start with an adult child noticing something on a parent's statement, maybe at Thanksgiving. They don't want to push. They feel like it's not their place, so nothing happens. If you're an adult child listening, you absolutely have permission to ask your parents the interview question. Not aggressively, but just, Mom, Dad, when was the last time you actually sat down with your advisor and asked him some hard questions? Sometimes the kid asking is the only push the parent needed. If you take nothing else from this hour, take the question itself. 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If the seat were empty, would you hire them today? You'll be surprised how clarifying that is. Some answers will be obvious yeses. Some won't. Pay attention to the ones that aren't. I'm not telling you to fire anybody. I'm just telling you to do the interview.
0: And that's the show, guys. 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We called this one the Inertia Hire. 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
6: Still waiting. I'm Paul Stevens, Fox News. President Trump has reportedly responded to a peace deal that U.S. and Iranian negotiators reached last week.
7: Reports indicate President Trump is holding the line in negotiations with Iran, demanding several amendments to the proposed agreement during a Situation Room meeting late last week. Now, the president spoke with Fox News over the weekend, indicating the United States is very close to a good deal. President Trump making clear the military option remains on the table if Iran doesn't sign his deal. Secretary of War Pete Hegseth traveled to Singapore, where he echoed President Trump's desire to reach an agreement with Iran, adding that the U.S. military capabilities are the most powerful incentive for Iran to give up its nuclear ambitions.
6: And that is Fox's Trey Yingston, Tel Aviv. Meantime, we get news that Israeli troops have captured a strategic mountain topped with a crusader-built castle in southern Lebanon in the deepest incursion into that country in more than a quarter century, that word from the Israeli military today. Protests continue outside an ICE facility in New Jersey where protesters say detainees are holding a hunger strike over some alleged poor living conditions.
8: State officials say protesters started breaching into the zone set up for law enforcement, pressing up against those police barricades and shields. Police had to disperse the crowd using tear gas and flashbang grenades. Authorities accused some people of starting a fire on the streets. The New Jersey Attorney General's office says some protesters Saturday evening also refused to follow orders to make way for cars driving employees out of Delaney Hall. They say most people gathered outside complied with the state police's request to clear a pathway. A limited number did not comply. supply and took dangerous actions, including deploying fireworks and throwing gas canisters at law enforcement.
6: And that's Fox's Madeline Rivera. 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
6: There's heavy security in place today in New York City for the annual Israel Day Parade.
10: The 78th Israel Day Parade will feature floats and marching bands on the city's famed Fifth Avenue. At a security briefing, NYPD Commissioner Jessica Tisch, an honorary parade grand marshal, noted the heightened threat environment.
11: To be blunt, we are not messing around with security at this year's parade.
10: Mayor Zohran Mamdani will not attend, reiterating a campaign pledge.
12: And I also said on that same campaign that I would have a responsibility as the mayor of the city to ensure the safety and security of each and every New Yorker. And I don't believe that my presence as the mayor should determine whether or not a New Yorker is safe or secure.
10: This year's parade theme is Proud Americans, Proud Zionists. In New York City, Tanya J. Powers, Fox News.
6: There's an app now available for parents to manage their child's Trump account.
13: Treasury Secretary Scott Bessent says Trump accounts are the most important government benefit for young people since the GI Bill. Announcing an app now available on Google and Apple platforms for parents to manage the investment accounts. Parents can begin contributing to the accounts beginning on July 4th. And for children born between 2025 and 2028, the federal government is contributing a one-time $1,000 seed investment. Any adult can contribute as much as $5,000 a year. State and local governments and nonprofit organizations can also make contributions. As of last week, nearly 6 million accounts had been created. At the White House, Jared Halpern, Fox News.
6: Organizers announcing Saturday that President Trump will now head a celebration of America's 250th anniversary called the Great American State Fair. The event, of course, facing challenges. Recently, several musical guests backing out due in part to the connections the event would have to Mr. Trump. The event set to start June 25th on the National Mall in Washington, D.C. I'm Paul Stevens. This is Fox News.
14: Temperatures on your Sunday will build into the low 80s. We're looking at partly cloudy skies with scattered showers returning as we're heading into the afternoon. Could see some heavier downpours in the evening. As we head into your Monday, still going to check some spotty showers in that forecast early on in the day with another round in the evening picking back up. From the WVLT First Alert Weather Center, I'm meteorologist Megan Desmal.
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17: 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Today's show is going to be a lot of fun because we're talking about the retirement timeline and dates that you really don't want to miss as you're going into retirement and actually post-retirement. 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In the studio with me today is Bobby Futch, Tim McDermott. Gentlemen, good morning.
18: Good morning.
19: Good morning.
17: How are we doing?
18: Good.
17: Yeah, good, good. Tim, you came up with this idea of this show a couple of weeks ago, and right before you did, Bobby and I were going out to do some TV work, and we actually did this as a TV show because it's really neat to think about, you know, people when they're younger, not necessarily thinking about retirement. Mm-hmm. And that's actually how I'm going to open the show up today. I'm going a little off script because I think some

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1: Why is that, Tim?
2: Yeah, so to Bobby's point, when you consolidate, you're able to easily track these things. People are busy, right?
1: Right.
2: You're busy growing your career. You're busy working with your family. You're busy trying to handle things. And so you don't pay attention to the holdings that you're in inside of those things. I mean, I ask folks all the time, what are you in inside of your 401k? What are you invested in? Usually it's, I don't know, or I took a test and it threw me into a fund or two, right? And so a lot of times what happens is you get into this 401k plan, and there's probably about 2 to 3 dozen different options that you can get into.
1: Yeah.
2: And a dozen of those are all the same, just different variants of the same thing, right?
1: But isn't there a lot more options? A 401k has – it's good. Okay, we're all agreeing 401ks are great.
2: Yep.
1: But if they take that old or dormant 401k, move it over with us, you know, we're most likely going to use our custodian, Charles Schwab. And you're going to be able to give them a lot more variety. Is that correct?
2: Absolutely. I think this is where the world opens up to you, right? You start inside this 401k plan. You're in this one or two different fund options, and you're thinking, man, I'm 5, maybe 10 years away from retirement. What happens if the next market crash happens?
1: Mm-hmm.
2: What happens with this volatility? Right now, we've had the Iranian war going on that kind of gave a little
1: $25
2: scare,
1: billion dollars.
2: Which is crazy.
1: Yeah, $25 billion.
2: And so you sit there and wonder, what if? What do I do? How do I do this? Well, here's where things get really cool. At age 59 and a half, this is an important age. You are able to, in 95% of circumstances, take your current 401k or old 401k and roll it out into a self-directed IRA, even if you're still working for that employer. This is a big deal. A lot of folks don't know this. What this does is allows you to take control of those assets even while you're still working for that employer. We're not telling you to close down your 401k plan.
1: No, absolutely not.
2: We're not telling you to stop contributing. Don't stop what you're doing. Keep contributing. But you can move the bulk of the asset out of that 401k plan into your own self-directed IRA. Now you have the world of investment options open to you.
3: I think it's important to note, though, that 59 and a half is if you're still working for that company.
2: Correct.
3: But I don't care what age you are. If you're no longer working for that company,
1: you can
3: do the same thing.
2: That's right.
3: Collect those old 401ks, put them in a self-directed IRA.
1: So, Bobby, I want to follow up on that, if you don't mind. So someone, you know what, 50 years old, they've got 2 old 401ks. They've got a current 401k, so they're not 59 and a half yet, so they got to keep it there. But they got 2 old 401ks, we'll say 100 grand, total 100 grand. And one of the things I've heard you and Tim and Brogan talking about a lot with that 50-year-old is, say, let's move that over to a self-directed IRA. Let's start doing some Roth conversions now while we've got all this time to grow it tax-free. How big of an opportunity is that for folks right now?
3: Roth conversions are huge. I think it's probably the biggest opportunity we have right now in financial planning, right? Because we're in the third lowest income tax bracket we've ever been in. The One Big Beautiful Bill Act extends those rates out to at least 2028.
2: Yep.
3: Right. So we've got two and a half, 3 years.
1: Right.
3: Right. That we can continue to do that tax planning at the lower rate. Go ahead and prepay Uncle Sam, because if you're in a traditional 401k or IRA, you said, I'm not going to pay you now. I'm going to pay you later. You're going to have to pay those taxes, Gary. He's not going to forget.
1: That's right.
3: Right. So if you can go ahead and prepay them, put them in a Roth IRA, you never owe taxes on that money again or any money that is made from that money. It's huge.
1: If you're someone out there young right now and you've got some old 401ks, 1, 2, 3, 4 of them, give us a call. Come in and see Tim and Bobby here in Chattanooga. Go in and see Brogan up in Knoxville. Let's take control of that money. And maybe Roth conversions are good for you. Maybe they're not. It's at least worth having that conversation with one of our advisors to find out. So, Tim, you jumped into 59 and a half. And that's really the critical point right now, because 59 and a half, we're 3, 4, 5, 6, 7, maybe 10 years away from retirement. Everybody's different. We all know that. But at 59 and a half, you just mentioned, let's say I'm 59 and a half. I'm working for company X. I've got $1 million in my 401k. I'm 59 and a half. I can now take some of that money out. In most cases, I can take some of that money out of that 401k and I can move it into a traditional IRA in the market.
2: Yep.
1: I can move some of it maybe into what we call our green bucket of money, start creating that income plan. There's so many options once you hit that 59 and a half to 60 year old range on what you can start doing to get ready for retirement.

0: As a lot of folks come in here and they talk to us and they say, look, I want to retire in XYZ years and I'd like to get a plan in place. And I'm not sure what's going on. We've been in a great market. We've made some good money. How do I make sure things are, you know, kind of guaranteed for me? And so we'll develop this plan for them and we'll show them how to do this in-service rollover, allowing them to take control of those assets and then build a future spending plan to prepare for retirement.
1: I love that. And is this where risk conversation comes in, Bobby?
2: Yeah, I'm glad you asked me that because I was going to bring that up. I'm not a doom and gloom kind of guy.
0: Sure.
2: Right. And I don't want to like jump up and down on this very nice table that Tristan and I built.
1: Yeah, you did build this, man. Good job.
2: Very nice.
1: Nice thing.
2: But right, the market has been good for a very long time. Yeah. So people look at their 401ks and go, I've been doing really well. Why should I, you know, move it to a self-directed IRA? Well, the market doesn't go up all the time, right? You're going to have some volatility. We're overdue for some volatility. And if you're 59 or older, that volatility is going to hit you a lot harder than it would if you were younger.
0: Yep.
2: And so you really need to pay attention to that, right? Don't let the fact that the market is giving you these awesome returns the last handful of years kind of cloud that risk management conversation.
0: You're moving from the accumulation aspect of life to the preservation aspect of life and even the distribution aspect of life, right? And that's where where volatility works for you is in the accumulation stage of life. You first start adding to that 401k, you're making contributions on a regular basis. Volatility actually works in your favor. I don't think a lot of folks know this.
1: Right. Mm-hmm.
0: The opposite is true when it comes to the distribution phase.
1: Right. So around that age 60, right?
0: The volatility really starts to hurt you.
1: It's basically the bottom line is, guys, time.
0: Yep.
2: Yeah.
1: Time. You don't have as much time on your side now, right, Bob?
2: That's right. And most 401ks do a real poor job at giving you safe assets.
0: Sure.
2: Right? If you don't want to take risk in a 401k, oftentimes your only other option is cash or bonds that don't work really well. And so if risk is becoming something that you're worried about, it makes sense to roll it out of that 401k.
1: Good plan. Deal. So if you're younger, got to know 401k. But if you're someone 59 and a half, 60 years old, I'd invite you to come in, have a conversation with the guys. Let's start taking control of some of those assets. Let's start taking control of some of those gains you've made over the last several years while that market has been good and start actually doing some planning for you. Bobby, let's jump into a next age bracket that I think people need to pay attention to, and that's age 62, because a lot of things open up at age 62.
2: Yeah, Gary, this is one that you should start looking. I'm kidding.
1: Oh, come on now. I'm not there yet.
2: This is a huge, huge age in retirement planning because this is when Social Security gets unlocked for you.
1: Right.
2: Right. I'm not saying everybody run out and take your Social Security benefit at 62.
1: No, that's an
2: option, right? That's when you can start that guaranteed income in retirement. And we talk all the time when we meet with clients and prospects, you know, income is the outcome.
1: Income's right? The outcome.
2: That's the crux of retirement planning is how are we going to build you an income that you can't outlive?
1: Yeah.
0: We just spoke to a lady yesterday. She had filled out one of our Social Security optimizer or quizzes, and I called her and I said, are you looking at taking the Social Security? Are you looking at retiring soon? She was like, I think so. I'm not really sure. I don't know. Right. Mm-hmm. And I said, perfect. Let's fix that. That's an easy thing to fix. Let's just sit down. We'll talk about it. We'll do some planning for you and kind of put this together. So many people go into the Social Security conversation not knowing
1: how.
0: 100%.
1: Yeah.
0: And I'll expand upon that later.
1: But. Yeah. I want to jump back into the second segment talking about some folks I talked to just yesterday in Virginia, because it applies to this 59 and a half rule and this age 62 rule. And I'm going to share that story with the guys when we come back. Then we're going to step it up further. What happens when you turn 65, 67? As we go into retirement, there's some different things you need to be thinking about and preparing for. And I'm going to use the word planning for right now. You may be asking yourself, man, am I actually ready to retire? I'd invite you to go to GIAquiz.com. GIAquiz.com. Take the quiz. Then come in and see us. And as always, we give away my book, Plan Today on Tomorrow, or go to PlanTodayOffer.com. If you're in the Chattanooga area, text the word book to 423-710-9199. If you're up in the Knoxville area, text the word book to 865-951-7526. When we come back, we're going to stay on this age 59 and a half to 62. Then we're going to progress as you go into retirement. You don't want to miss that. We'll be right back.
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1: Welcome back to Plan the Day on Tomorrow. 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Thank you for taking the time to watch us on YouTube, watch us on Facebook, or listen to us on one of the many radio stations that we advertise on throughout the week and weekends here in the Tennessee Valley. We're talking about the retirement timeline, some things you need to be thinking about. What we've talked about already is it doesn't matter how old you are. If you have an old or dormant 401k out there, give us a call. Let's take control of that money. Open up your options, maybe even talk about some Roth conversions. We talked about the age 59 and a half and the age 62. At 59 and a half, you have the ability to start taking more control of that 401k, even if you still work for that employer. And then, of course, at age 62, that's when Social Security can begin. I'm not saying that's when it should begin, but it can begin there. That's why you need to come in for a complimentary conversation with one of our advisors. I wanted to share a story with a couple that I talked to in Virginia yesterday, gentlemen. And here's what's amazing about this story. He just turned 60. She just turned 59. She's a CPA. And they're sitting on about $1.5 million. Well, about half of that is in pre-tax accounts. Mm-hmm. So they know in the future they're going to be paying taxes on that money. Here's what she said to me on the phone, if you can believe this. Gary, I'm a CPA. I know how to file taxes. I don't know how to do tax planning.
0: I believe that.
1: And I said, oh my gosh, can I please quote you in my next book? Because I think we see that every day. CPAs always look, you know, they're driving down the road. They look up in that rear view mirror. They look, what happened? What's happening now? What just happened behind us? Whereas in tax planning, Bobby, Tim, Brogan, you look out of that forward window of what's coming up. They know, and they plan to retire at 62, by the way.
2: Good for them.
1: But they are like, we know we're sitting on a tax time bomb, Bobby. I mean, that it just meant the world to me that here's a CPA that's like, hey, I need help tax planning. That's a big deal.
2: Yeah, and good for her for saying that.
1: Yeah.
2: And we see that a lot. I've got a lot of CPA and accountant friends. They're really good at filing taxes. To your point, Gary, that's what happened last year. Let's take a look back and see how much you owe Uncle Sam. And most of the time when you go to your CPA, you know, Tim, you're going to say, man, I don't want to pay any more taxes than I have to. How do I get my tax liability as low as possible?
0: Yep.
2: And they're very good at that, right? But that's a little short-sighted. You need to be looking forward. And oftentimes, especially right now with the One Big Beautiful Bill Act, it makes sense to pay Uncle Sam more.
1: Absolutely.
2: So who goes to their CPA and says,
1: pay more taxes. Yeah.
2: How do you get my tax check to be higher than it needs to be? No one says that, but that's really how you need to be thinking.
1: Absolutely.
0: We work in conjunction with CPAs all the
1: time.
0: That's
1: right.
0: We have to, right? Because you've got to know where the lines are. And let me tell you, the lines are fine. They're
1: oh, man.
0: They're solid.
1: Detailed.
0: Yeah. And so you've got to know where those lines are so that you don't put yourself in a situation where you're paying more taxes on accident in other manners. And when I say that, right, it's not just about the tax bracket that you're in. Mm-hmm. It's about the IRMA bracket, the IRMA charges that you'll pay. It's about alternative minimum taxes and
2: taxability on Social Security. There's
0: 100 things that go into it. CPA's got to know that, know where all those numbers fit. What we do is kind of look out in the future, you're right, to say over your lifetime, how do we reduce that tax benefit and that burden for you? And then year by year, we work with your CPA.
1: And I don't think a lot of people understand how big of a deal this is for their legacy planning. I mean, because leaving your children or your grandchildren, your favorite charity, taxable money versus tax-free money.
0: Major difference.
1: Wow.
2: Yeah, that IRA, RMD, it's a big deal for you, but it's going to be an even bigger deal for your kids.
0: Yep.
2: You know, if you leave them a pre-tax IRA, you know, you've got to take those RMDs over your lifetime. most of the time your beneficiary has to empty that account in 10 years.
1: Yeah.
2: And they're probably working. So if you have a high income earning kid,
1: you're going up in tax brackets.
2: Guess what? Now all of a sudden they have a meaningful amount of income they have to add on top of that. Yeah. It's rough.
1: It's bad. So Tim, you just mentioned the word IRMA, and Bobby. So let's jump up to the next age bracket, age 64 to 65. And gosh, we see this all the time because we got Tanner Moore on staff and people wait to the very last minute to start doing their Medicare planning. How important is it to not wait until you're 65 to do your Medicare planning?
2: Yeah, it's a big deal. You can file for Medicare, was it 3 months before your 65th birthday?
1: Correct.
2: Which means you need to start planning for it even further before that, right? You can make that decision. Medicare is a big deal for almost everyone, right? We're going to need some sort of health care coverage in retirement. And Medicare is not as simple as it used to be.
1: No.
2: Right? There's a bunch of different options. You go the traditional route. Do you go down a supplement route? You know, that decision and that answer is different for everybody. So you need to sit down with somebody and talk about what that means for you to make sure you've got it taken care of. Because if you don't do it in time, there's penalties as well.
1: Absolutely.
0: Yep. This is probably one of the biggest ages out there, in my opinion. We're looking at all these different ages throughout the retirement that are important, but this is probably one of the biggest. And it's one of the biggest because when we're planning for your retirement, we're trying to establish it in the most effective manner. If you retire before age 65 and you don't have some sort of health care plan put into place, it is expensive.
1: It is.
0: I mean, it can cost thousands of dollars a month just for premiums on your policy, not including co-pays and other things. That's pretty high. I mean, that's pretty astronomical. And so a lot of our plans are built around folks retiring at age 65 so they don't end up with that problem.
2: Yeah, and even if you're going to continue to work after 65, that doesn't mean that you don't have to file for Medicare.
0: That's right.
2: You need to file. Even if you're going to stay on your company plan, you know, it's complicated how these things work together and which one you should stay on and be your primary. Man, that's why Tanner is so valuable here.
1: But I like that you just brought that up because I just heard Tanner on the phone the other day talking to a client that's going to continue to work. They're turning 65. So he did a comparison. Here's your group coverage. Here's your Medicare coverage. And turns out for this gentleman, it was smarter to get off of his group coverage, go into Medicare. And actually, that guy's employer was probably pretty happy because he just took a liability off of his plan, you know, especially as he's aging. I want to share this with you. Fidelity did a report. Now, this report is actually 2 years old, that a healthy 65-year-old couple could spend up to $300,000+ in retirement just on general health care. I'm not talking about long-term care. So having the right Medicare plan, age 64 to 65 is vital that you get that set up. So give Tanner Moore a call. Come in and see him. Let's get your Medicare started today so we don't run into these issues. Are you ready to retire? You can go to GIAquiz.com, GIAquiz.com. Take the quiz. Come in and see the guys. Let's have a conversation. Bobby, let's jump into age 67. Now, this is a pretty exciting age because lots of things change from 64 to 65 to 67.
2: Yeah, 67 is a good one to your point because it's what we like to call in the biz full retirement age. And that's a big deal, mostly for Social Security, right? Because this is the age that Social Security Administration says you should retire. And so why that matters is even if you're working, you can go ahead and file for your Social Security benefit.
0: Yep.
2: Get your full benefit without any penalties for continuing to work.
1: But Tim, I'm 67. You're saying I can go ahead and turn on my Social Security, but I'm still working. Why would I turn on my Social Security?
0: Yeah, so that's all dependent on what your plan is, what you're doing, how longevity looks in your family,
1: health.
0: How health is. That's a conversation I'll be glad to have with you. Here's one of the big reasons I would encourage folks to turn on Social Security earlier. And it really comes back to the time value of the asset.
1: Yes.
0: If you've got to spend money, if you need money to live on, it's got to come from your assets.
1: That's right.
0: Which you're now dampening the ability for that asset to grow over time. I've got a whole calculator that will show you this, and I'll be glad to run it for you if you guys want to see what it looks like.
1: I think that's pretty neat, Bobby, because, I mean, personally, I would rather use the government's money that I work so hard for. Yeah. I'd rather use their money than my money.
2: I'd even make the argument that even if you have a healthy income and you don't need to spend the money, if you were to take your Social Security benefit and invest it, right, you've only got, what, 3 more years between 67 and 70 of that 8% roll-up, which is not a compounding benefit.
0: Yep.
2: Right. Over the next 10 or 15 years, you take that money out and invest it, you're very likely going to have more money than by waiting.
1: And, yeah.
0: And right? Nobody ever talks about this. I always talk about the 8% roll up or, you know, the delayed interest that you get on waiting to pull that Social Security. This is a factor and an important factor.
1: Absolutely. So we've talked about if you're younger and you've got an old 401k, come in and have a conversation with the guys. Take control of that money. When you hit the age of 59 and a half, the windows of opportunity open up big for you, and you can actually start moving some of your current 401k, 457, whatever the case may be, into some other planning avenues to get you ready to pre-plan for retirement. We talked about age 62 and how that is the first time you can take Social Security, but maybe you shouldn't if you're still working. We'll have that conversation with you. We hit the ages of 64, 65. Start planning for Medicare early. Do not wait till right before you turn 65. Come in and see Tanner Moore. And we just finished that segment up with age 67, full retirement age. Lots of beautiful things happen at age 67. You may be asking yourself right now, am I actually ready to retire? I'd invite you to go to GIAquiz.com. GIAquiz.com. Take the quiz. Come in and see the guys. Let's have a conversation. I'd always invite you guys to copy my book, Plan Today, Own Tomorrow. 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When we come back, we're going to go into post-retirement ages. We're going to start with ages 70 to 73. We'll be right back.
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1: 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Then come in and see the guys. 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And we're always offering my book, Plan Today, Own Tomorrow. 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We'll send you a book right out. Guys, fun show today. We've kind of hit the younger ages. You know, we got all the way up to age 67. Mm-hmm. And Tim, I'm going to jump in with this one, age 70, because again, we're talking about Social Security a lot here, but we're getting closer to something Bobby's going to talk about, and that's RMDs. But at age 70, you also got some big decisions to start making.
0: Yeah. Social Security has really three big important ages. We've just talked about two of them. 62 is as soon as you can turn that on and start claiming that Social Security benefit. Age 67 being your full retirement age. That's when you get the full amount of your benefit. And you're no longer penalized for things. At age 70, this is where you get your maximum amount from Social Security.
1: Right.
0: And a lot of folks think, well, I've got to wait till age 70 to really get everything I can.
1: To get the full benefit.
0: Yeah. That's not necessarily true. Although every year that you wait, you get that 8% roll up and you get a little bit extra from the Social Security bucket. And not to be morbid, but if you were to pass away at age 71, you got way less out of Social Security than what you could have if you started at age 62. Again, I've got calculators to show you all of this. I'd be happy to run you through it. Social Security is not just a conversation about what comes from Social Security. Social Security has to be built into a larger income plan. The assets that you have, the withdrawals that you make, the taxability of it all plays into what you actually receive. Gary says this all the time. It's not about what you get. It's about what you get to keep.
1: And what you get to keep, right.
0: That's right.
1: But we do see a lot of clients that we encourage to wait till age 70 as well.
0: On occasion, yes, it does make sense for some folks to wait. Again, that's why it's a conversation one by one. If I can throw this in here real quick, getting off of Social Security for a minute. Age 70 offers another big benefit, and it's actually age 70 and a half. You might be thinking to yourself, that that number does sound familiar. That used to be the old RMD age, right? I won't steal Bobby's thunder there. But they never updated the laws on what we call QCDs.
1: Yeah, that's true.
0: QCDs are qualified charitable distributions. This allows you to take money directly from your IRA to a 501c3 501c3, a charity organization. As long as it goes directly from the IRA to the charity, it's a top line tax deduction. And so for those of you who are giving to charities anyways, stop what you're doing. Stop writing that check from the checking account and roll it from the IRA to that charity starting at age 70 and a half. You can't do this before then.
1: I love that.
2: Huge. That deduction's not subject to the income limits like normal charitable deductions are. And listen, it's a good tax planning tool.
1: Because
2: if you're one of those people that are dreading RMDs, you know, I don't need the income. I don't need to spend it. It's just going to add to my tax liability.
0: That's right.
2: Take it out of your left pocket instead of your right pocket, because that's right. really what you're doing. The charity doesn't care where it comes from.
1: No, they're happy.
2: Yeah, they're happy. They still get the same monetary benefit. You could, if you get aggressive with this, lower RMDs in the future. Right. It's a really great benefit. And to Tim's point, the IRS messed this up, or maybe it was intentional. I doubt it. You can start this before RMD age.
1: Which
2: RMD
1: is awesome.
2: Age now is 73, right? We'll talk about that in a second. This is still 70 and a half. So if you're trying to do tax planning at 70 and a half years old, you should be having a conversation about this.
1: Yeah. So, Bobby, we know most Americans out there, 90%+ of Americans out there, have their money tied up in pre-qualified or pre-tax accounts. Mm-hmm. When pensions kind of went away, 401ks come out. That's what they were taught to do. So they're sitting on this tax time bomb. There are some laws that say, hey, Mr. or Ms. Smith, whoever, at some certain age, you have to start pulling money out of these accounts and paying me back, right? So anybody born 1959 and before, that RMD age is at 73. 1960 and above, it's age 75. But 73, 75, you are required, which is the word, required to start pulling money out of these accounts. Why is that such a big deal in today's world?
2: Yeah, they're called RMDs, right? Required minimum distributions. And Uncle Sam is pretty militant about this.
0: Yep.
2: The penalty is pretty big if you miss these.
0: Used to be the largest penalty in the IRS handbook.
2: Yeah, and it's still pretty large if you miss. But when you start that, when you get to that age, all this pre-tax money you've saved, they're going to start in the first year making you take a little under 4% of that balance.
1: Yeah, I was going to say almost 4%.
2: Almost 4% of that balance, whether you need it or not.
1: Yeah.
2: Why do they do that? Because you have not paid taxes on that. It's grown. And Uncle Sam finally says, I need the tax revenue. Take that distribution and pay me on the taxes.
0: So just for a quick reference point, if you've got $100,000 in pre-tax accounts, that first year of retirement or that first year of RMD age, you'd have to pull out, I think it's roughly $3,700, $3,800 bucks.
1: Right. And pay taxes. Year.
0: That's right.
1: So does that go on top of the other income sources that you have?
2: Yeah, without a doubt. And it's ordinary income.
0: Yep.
2: Right. Which is important. That's just a complicated word to say. It's going to be taxed just like your paycheck was. It's going to be a much higher rate. It's not capital gains. You don't get a break on it. It's taxed as ordinary income. And it adds to all of the complicated tax picture with IRMA and taxability, Social Security. All that stuff we talked about earlier can really mess that up if you don't plan for it.
1: I know you guys were working with a client here recently that, I mean, talk about a tax bomb. I think their RMDs were going to be about $140,000 a year. I can't remember exactly the number, Tim, but you came in and went, you're not going to believe the conversation I just had, because they're going to go to the top tax bracket. They're already making good income, so they're going to go all the way up and be paying a major amount of taxes. But luckily, they were still in their mid-60s, so you had time to do some Roth conversions for them so they wouldn't be on that tax time bomb. And my understanding, correct me if I'm wrong, was one of their biggest things they wanted to do was legacy. They wanted to leave money behind because they had pensions, Social Securities, they had all that stuff. Mm-hmm. It's such a big deal right now, especially if you're 65 and above. to take advantage of doing Roth conversions.
0: Yeah, if you're out there looking at your plan and thinking, okay, income is looking really good right now, we may never even need to touch these assets, you are probably the perfect person to have this conversation. This conversation is built for tax-free growth in the long term, and the more tax-free growth you get, the more tax benefit you got from it.
1: Right.
0: Leaving it to your children, it's not where the tax benefit stops. A lot of folks think, oh, I pass away.
1: It's their problem now.
0: Yeah, that's right. But that's not where the tax benefit stops, especially in the Roth IRA. Once your kids inherit that IRA, they can keep it in that IRA plan for up to 10 years. That gives another 10 years of tax-free growth, another 10 years of tax-free benefit. It has compounding benefits from doing
1: huge
0: these
1: benefits.
0: Roth. This is a conversation that if you haven't had, you should at least have it. It's not perfect for every single person, but I can tell you the majority of the folks that have come through our door, we're talking to them and saying Roth conversions.
1: And we're going to talk about the tax window opportunities on the next segment. You don't want to miss that. But Bobby, I'm going to throw you on the spot for a few minutes because so many big box firms, I'm sorry, they're just not having this conversation with their clients. Why not?
2: Yeah, I think maybe they're uncomfortable having that conversation. And if you're going to do financial planning, it needs to be a holistic picture. You know, a lot of those big box stores, they just talk about investments and growth and growth and growth. And listen, that's important.
1: Yeah, right? You got to have growth.
2: You got to have that growth. But you also have to have income planning. You also have to have healthcare planning that we mentioned. You also have to have tax planning.
1: Yes, sir.
2: And I think, I haven't done the math, it'd be an interesting thing to figure out. But if you have a great income tax plan in place, you know, what that benefit is in terms of a growth rate and trying to outgrow a poor tax plan. That's going to be a huge number that you've got to get over to make it work. And so, again, it's not what you make, it's what you keep. And right now, we've got a great window to do tax planning. Best, I think, all three of us have seen in our careers.
1: Oh, geez.
2: And it's only going to get worse.
0: I've got a slightly different look on why a lot of folks aren't talking about Roth conversions.
1: What's up?
0: Call it controversial. when this is done, you don't bring on any extra. I'm sharing this from advisory standpoint, right? As an advisory group, you are talking to your client about this. You don't bring on extra revenue by doing the paperwork
1: Correct.
0: And the tax advice, and it could come back and bite you in the butt, honestly, at the end of the day.
1: Mm-hmm.
0: On top of that, not only are you not gaining extra revenue as a business doing this, you're actually losing some revenue
1: Right.
0: because you're sending money out the door to Uncle Sam, and so you're taking less in fees from your client by doing this.
1: Yeah.
0: I think a lot of firms are not talking about it because it's added work and less fees at the end of the day
1: yeah.
0: for doing it, right? So you're kind of biting yourself in the butt.
2: Yeah. You're doing more work and making less money.
0: That's right.
1: Yeah.
2: But it's the right thing to do.
0: It's we're fiduciary advisors,
1: that's what I'm saying.
0: So it has
1: yeah.
0: to be a conversation. But not only that, in the long term, if you're truly looking at bringing on these clients for life, you know they're going to be in a better situation down the road, which puts you in a better situation.
1: Which puts their children, grandchildren, mm-hmm. everybody else in a better situation. So it's generational.
0: It's a win-win in the long picture, but it's a conversation that I think needs to be had more. And the reason your CPA isn't talking to you about it most of the time is because
1: it's not what they do.
0: Then they have to convince you to pay more taxes
1: yeah,
0: right
1: yeah.
0: now, which is a hard conversation for most
1: sure
0: CPAs
1: is.
0: To have, right?
1: You may be asking yourself, gosh, are we really actually ready to retire? I'd invite you to go to giaquiz.com, giaquiz.com. 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You don't want to miss it. We'll be back.
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1: Plan the Day on Tomorrow, Gary Thurman, founder and CEO of Guardian Investment Advisors, in here with my good friends, Tim McDermott, Bobby Futch, doing our show, Plan the Day on Tomorrow. Again, I'd like to say thank you for watching us on Facebook, watching us on YouTube, or listening to us on one of the many radio outlets that we use here in the Tennessee Valley. We've been talking about retirement readiness and different timelines as you go into retirement, in the middle of retirement, post-retirement. 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We'll send it right out to you. Tim, in our break there, you said, hey, I got a bonus age. I got a bonus age. What's the bonus age you want to talk about?
0: Yeah, if you're just tuning in or you've listened to us throughout the whole show, we appreciate it. We've talked through all these different ages. I'm going to bring it all the way back to the beginning and then some.
1: Okay.
0: Age 55.
1: Okay.
0: This is a cool tool that can be used when it fits. A lot of folks have been working for the same company or in a career for quite some time, and they don't want to retire at 60, 65. They want to retire earlier.
1: Mm-hmm.
0: Well, there's a special rule called the 55-year rule, allowing you to, in certain occasions, pull money from your 401k plan at age 55. Now, this has some rules and stipulations to it, so you have to be careful how this is done so you don't create that 10% penalty to yourself.
1: But you have to keep the money in the 401k, is that correct?
0: Money does have to stay in the last job's 401k that you had. If you go get another job and start a 401k plan, this rule is null and void.
1: Then we just roll it to an IRA.
0: That's right.
1: That's right. Cool.
0: It no longer works for you. This allows folks to retire early and pull money from those qualified funds if you didn't have a after-tax account in place, and it can be a really cool planning tool.
1: I like that.
0: You don't have to put yourself in a position to have a 10% penalty on top of that.
1: Great. So folks, listen, there's all kinds of different ages when you should be thinking about retirement. The earlier the better. We say that all the time because you got time on your side. But go back, watch the show, because we broke a lot of things down. Gentlemen, we talk about taxes on this show all the time, but I think I want to continue doing that every single week because, Bobby, we're sitting on an opportunity right now with the One Big Beautiful Bill. And I just want to hit some of those high points so that our listeners can check it out.
2: Yeah, we talk about this ad nauseum, right? But it really is true. Last year, you know, July 4th, 2025, the president passed the One Big Beautiful Bill Act. It made the current tax rates permanent
1: until they're not.
2: Yeah, into the end of 2028. And so we know that till 2028, we know that we're in the third lowest income tax bracket we've ever been in. On top of that, there was another credit that was given to folks over 65 to pay less in income taxes. It was a way that they made good on their promise not to tax Social Security
1: benefits. Yeah.
2: But I like this better, Tim. And I say this a lot because, you know, just having Social Security not taxable, that's one source of income.
0: Sure.
2: This credit, this, excuse me, $6,000 credit per person. So if you're a married couple, it's double of 12, can go to any kind of income you have. So it made $12,000 for that married couple not taxable.
0: That's right.
2: And so if nothing else changed in your tax picture, what an opportunity to use that additional credit for Roth conversions.
1: Roth conversions, yeah.
2: Because you know you're going to pay less. Don't just get the tax refund or take additional, you know, money back from Uncle Sam and say, thank you, Uncle Sam. There are better ways to be using that to set yourself up for a future tax-free income.
0: Now, that part wasn't permanent, right?
2: That's right.
1: We got 3 years, basically.
2: Yeah, we know that's going to absolutely end at the end of 2028, unless it's extended.
0: Yep.
2: Again, I'm hopeful it'll be extended, but I don't think it would be a good long-term thing for the country. You know, we can talk about debt. It's on our notes. $39 trillion in debt, you know, adding $5 million of debt to the national ledger every minute, right? And so tax rates have to go up in the future. We've got to pay that bill. So while it's cheap, go ahead and prepay those taxes.
1: Yeah, Bobby, you talk about that. $39 trillion in debt, $5 million per minute. What hit me a few weeks ago was the Wall Street Journal came out with an article, Tim, that we spent $25 billion in Iran, and we're not done.
2: Yeah, we're still there.
1: And our government has one source of income. Is this one of the many reasons that every single person most likely walks in here into this office, you're having conversations about, hey, let's pay some taxes now? I mean, is that why?
0: Yeah, I mean, yeah, all of those reasons are why, right? $25 million and billion dollars in Iran. So government spending is always going to be a problem. I don't think that's ever going to go away at this point. The amount of debt that we've racked up is a problem. We know we're at low tax rates right now. Why would you not want to pay things off when they're cheap?
1: Yeah.
0: Right? That's where this all really comes back down to is this an opportune time to pay down some of those taxes that you owed Uncle Sam? I mean, on occasion we talk about getting out of debt, right? We've had that conversation before. It's nice to go into retirement with no debt. Your 401k has debt.
1: Yeah. Oh, absolutely.
0: It's debt to Uncle Sam. And the sad part is you don't even know what the interest rate is.
1: No, you have no idea.
0: And so right now we know it's cheap. We know it's on sale. Get it paid off. Tell them to go away and enjoy things.
1: And Bobby, we have some strategies that we can use for folks on these Roth conversions where they can actually get some bonus money up front as well to help offset some of those taxes.
2: Yeah, we're big fans of fixed indexed annuities. You know where it makes sense. That's right now our primary income generation tool. Well, the cool thing about these, a lot of insurance companies now are given pretty sizable bonuses.
1: Yeah.
2: Just for signing the contract.
0: Yep.
2: It's free money. And so again, if you can use some of that free money in a fixed indexed annuity to pay the taxes, you know, sometimes it makes sense to go ahead and put it in a fixed indexed annuity, take the bonus, and use the bonus to pay the tax liability.
1: Yeah, then all you're doing is creating an income in the future as well.
2: Yeah, a tax-free income if you do the Roth conversion. And more insurance companies are allowing these contracts to be converted to Roth IRAs.
0: That's right.
2: Which is, it's a super cool planning tool.
1: So, Bobby, just for like a minute here, I wrote something down. If you are younger, one of the best gifts you can give yourself for the future is a Roth IRA. Why are more young people not taking advantage of that? Even if their 401k offers it, they're not taking advantage of that.
2: Yeah, I think they just don't know. And it's really attractive to go into a pre-tax account and get the tax deduction now.
0: Yeah.
2: But listen, if you're young, right, you're probably not at your peak earning years. So you're going to have more income in the future. You're going to pay higher taxes.
1: Right.
2: You know, go ahead and put yourself a tax-free bucket together now. When taxes are cheap, your earnings not as high because 15, 20 years from now, I hope you're making a whole bunch of money. Tax rates are probably going to be higher.
1: Sure.
2: It may make sense to move back to pre-tax at that point.
0: That's right.
2: Who knows? We don't know what they're going to look like. But right now, just start socking money away. Go ahead and pay the taxes now, right?
1: Yeah.
2: As cheap as they're ever going to be.
1: I love that. Tim, you got anything?
0: The difference in the paycheck will be negligible. Go do it.
1: Make some sacrifices.
0: This is the single best advice I can give to anybody under the age of 40 right now.
1: Mm-hmm. Absolutely. All right. Our final big discussion, we're just going to do a back and forth here. What does a successful retirement plan actually include? Tim, I'll let you go first.
0: Income plan. Got to have an income plan. That is number one. You want to take this pile of cash that you've built up throughout your career, and you want to turn it into an income stream so that you can go enjoy and do the things that you want to do.
1: I love that. Income is the outcome, Bobby. You said that. Give me another one, Bobby.
2: Yeah, we're beating a dead horse now, but taxes, right? You've got to be thinking about taxes. Is that income stream going to be taxable? If so, how does it affect the other income streams you have? Social Security, Medicare premiums. You got to make sure you're doing it in a tax efficient
1: way. Good deal. So income planning, tax planning. Tim, give me another one.
0: Healthcare planning, age 65, you got to get on Medicare. Above and beyond that, you got to have the conversation about long-term care. I can't believe we didn't talk about long-term care.
1: But 70% of us are going to need some type of long-term care.
0: Yeah, go get it. You don't need traditional long-term care. We've got tons of other options out there for it.
1: I love that. Bobby, I got two more in my mind. Give me another one.
2: Yeah, I'd say risk management.
1: Okay.
2: Right. You've been saving in your 401ks and your IRAs your entire working career. You're probably taking a little too much risk as you approach retirement. So if you're even thinking about having that conversation, 55, 60 plus, you need to sit down with somebody who knows what they're talking about and can look, you know, kind of behind the curtain and see how much risk you're taking with your investments in those buckets.
1: One thing Tim's father used to say to us all the time, and when he was basically teaching me how to do this business, is you're going from the accumulation phase to the preservation phase. Yeah. Take advantage of those gains and let's preserve some of those gains. And he was 100% right. Tim, one more.
0: Legacy planning.
1: Okay.
0: I hear everything from, I want to make sure that my kids get as much of this money as they can. They deserve it. To,
1: I want my last check to bounce.
0: They're doing well. I did everything else I can. Let my last check bounce, right? It doesn't matter whether you want your last check to bounce or you want to leave a bunch of money to your kids and grandkids. Or if you don't even have kids and you want to leave this money to a charity, there are tax planning tools that you can do now to help optimize your situation, their situation, the charities, their organization. There's so many ways to handle this.
2: I always like to say, I think you, your kids, or your charity can spend it a lot better than Uncle Sam can.
1: There you go. I like that. Guys, listen, you may be asking yourself after listening to the show today, am I actually ready to retire? We do have a cool quiz that you can go take. GIAquiz.com. 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Take that quiz.
0: 7 minutes.
1: Give us a call. 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
6: 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The information contained herein does not constitute an offer to sell any securities or represent an express or implied opinion or endorsement of any specific investment opportunity, offering, or issuer. Any discussion of performance or returns is not indicative of future results. Any discussions of specific strategies are for informational purposes only and have been provided to help determine whether they may be appropriate for your specific situation. If applicable, the primary goal is converting retirement assets into a Roth IRA is to reduce the future tax liability on the distributions you take in retirement or on the distributions of your beneficiaries. Each individual investor's situation is different, and any ideas provided may not be appropriate for your particular circumstances. Comments regarding a particular client's experience may or may not be the same as another client's experience and is not an indication that any client or prospective client will experience the same or a higher level of future success or performance. Foundations only transacts business in those jurisdictions where it's properly registered or is excluded or exempted from registration requirements. Registration as an investment advisor is not an endorsement of the firm by securities regulators and does not mean the advisor has achieved a specific level of skill or ability. Nothing herein constitutes a recommendation that any security, portfolio, or securities or investment strategy is suitable for any specific person. 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
8: Enforcing a curfew. I'm Pam Puso, Fox News. Another chaotic scene at an immigration detention center in New Jersey, despite measures to separate protesters from ICE agents.
9: State officials say protesters started breaching into the zone set up for law enforcement, pressing up against those police barricades and shields. Police had to disperse the crowd using tear gas and flashbang grenades. Authorities accused some people of starting a fire on the streets. The New Jersey Attorney General's office says some protesters Saturday evening also refused to follow orders to make way for cars driving employees out of Delaney Hall. They say most people gathered outside complied with the state police's request to clear a pathway. A limited number did not comply and took dangerous actions, including deploying fireworks and throwing gas canisters at law enforcement.
8: Fox's Madeline Rivera. Democratic Governor Mikey Sherrill is urging out-of-state protesters to stay away from New Jersey. As President Trump weighs a deal with Iran, he's reportedly asking for some tweaks.
10: Reports indicate President Trump is pushing for several amendments to the current proposed deal during a meeting in the Situation Room late last week. The president spoke with Fox News over the weekend, indicating that the United States is very close to a good deal.
11: I'm in no hurry. I'd like to say I'm in a hurry because, you know, gasoline prices are going to come tumbling down. But if you're going to be in a hurry, you're not going to make a good deal.
10: President Trump making clear the military option remains on the table if Iran doesn't sign his deal. Secretary of War Pete Hegseth traveled to Singapore, adding that the U.S. military capabilities are the most powerful incentive for Iran to give up its nuclear ambitions.
8: Fox's Trey Yingst. Meantime, Israeli Prime Minister Benjamin Netanyahu says he's expanding maneuvers in Lebanon to, quote, deepen Israel's grip on places that were under Hezbollah's control. 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
8: On Tuesday, voters in Los Angeles will weigh in on the race for mayor. Here's Fox's Kristen Goodwin.
15: There are 14 candidates in Los Angeles's mayoral race, including incumbent mayor Karen Bass, who is backed by California Governor Gavin Newsom, and former Vice President Kamala Harris. Her top challengers are progressive LA City Council member Nithya Raman and former reality star Spencer Pratt, a registered Republican who lost his home in last year's deadly Pacific Palisades fire. It's a nonpartisan election, so all candidates will appear on the same ballot regardless of party. And there could be a winner on Tuesday if any one candidate wins more than 50% of the vote. If not, the top two candidates will face off in the November election. Kristen Goodwin, Fox News.
8: California gubernatorial candidate Steve Hilton and Los Angeles mayoral candidate Spencer Pratt are prepared for their respective primaries, which will take place June 2nd. President Trump explained to Fox what it will take for the Republican Party to win in California.
11: I don't think a Republican can win in California unless you pass the Save America Act.
8: The SAVE Act is a federal bill that would fundamentally change how Americans register to vote. President Trump has long been concerned about mail-in ballots. Maine Democratic Senate candidate Graham Plattner's campaign is validating sexual texts he sent several women 2 years ago while he was married. Plattner's wife, Amy Gertner, told a campaign aide about the texts after he launched his Senate campaign, having discovered them herself back in 2024. In a statement to the Wall Street Journal, Gertner accuses the campaign aide of betraying her trust by spreading malicious gossip and claims she and Plattner went to counseling and worked through it. A recent poll from the University of New Hampshire shows Plattner leading Maine Republican Senator Susan Collins. I'm Pam Puzo in New York, and this is Fox News.
16: Chances of scattered showers returning to the forecast this afternoon. Otherwise, we're looking at partly cloudy skies. High temperatures for the day will be in the low 80s. As we head into your Monday, we'll continue to see some spotty shower chances early on in the day. Another round of scattered showers picks up Monday evening. For the WVLT First Alert Weather Center, I'm meteorologist Megan Desmal.
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20: May 31st, 2026. I'm Jessica Rosenthal. State attorneys general have met with the vice president and the fraud task force as states are told to do more to cooperate with the federal government in rooting out fraud.
21: What was so interesting and unique is this recognition that we must do a better job at collaborating.
22: I'm Bill Malugin. Indiana Senator Jim Banks is on a mission to rid the roads of illegal immigrant truck drivers.
23: You have drivers behind the wheel of semi-trucks who can't even speak English, let alone read traffic signs. They're not familiar with our customs on the road, and it's created a very dangerous situation.
22: This is the Fox News Rundown from Washington.
20: After massive fraud was uncovered in Minnesota in child welfare programs, food assistance, and daycares, the federal government started a fraud task force. Last week, Colin McDonald, the first assistant attorney general for the National Fraud Enforcement Division at the DOJ, announced the prosecution of 15 additional people for stealing $90 million.

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1: This past week, Vice President J.D. Vance, who heads the Federal Fraud Task Force, said,
2: "These are not victimless crimes. Sometimes the most vulnerable people in our community are the ones who suffer when we don't take fraud seriously."
1: Now, a new Fox News poll recently found most Americans are concerned about fraud. But when asked what is more important, ensure access to benefits or prevent fraud, 56% said access to benefits is more important. 43% said stopping fraud was. Vice President Vance says those two things are connected. He noted the case of an elderly man whose supposed caretaker was just using him to commit fraud.
2: That man died. And one day before he died, after months of being neglected by the caretaker who was getting reimbursed by the American people, one day before he died, he submitted his final reimbursement for services he never provided for a man he never cared for.
1: This week, Vance met with attorneys general from several Republican-led states at the White House.
3: So over a dozen Republican attorneys general sat with the Vice President of the United States, senior Justice Department officials, representatives of the inspectors general. Those are the internal watchdogs in many of the federal agencies.
1: Russell Coleman is the attorney general in Kentucky.
3: And it was a very unique opportunity for federal, state, local to have a very candid conversation about how we do a better job in tackling what is rampant benefits fraud across this country.
1: Did you guys talk about inspectors general? We know the administration had initially said that many IGs were not needed across several departments. Do we need them?
3: Well, these IGs were there because whether it's HUD or this the Small Business Administration or the U.S. Department of Agriculture, they were present because they're very active in this conversation. They play a significant role in providing the data to us prosecutors, the evidence. They do the investigations that allow us prosecutors to move forward and provide some accountability for what we're seeing, just rampant levels, significant levels of fraud across all of these benefits programs. And what was so interesting and unique is this recognition that we must do a better job at collaborating. That means working together, being good partners, federal, state, and local, sharing information, ensuring that those that are on the ground, like state attorneys general, that know their states, are able to move forward and help prosecute much of this fraud that takes place in our states, that not all good ideas come from Washington. And so that's what the vice president was doing, was listening to a lot of ideas from attorneys general from across the United States.
1: Did any Democratic AGs attend? I think they wrote a letter saying one day of notice was insufficient and defied the spirit of collaboration that they're used to. It sounds like it was just Republicans.
3: I can't speak to the correspondence. What I can speak to is there were representatives of at least a couple of attorneys general, I believe Connecticut and Oregon were present. So there were some representatives of Democrat AGs, okay, but for whatever reason, there weren't Democrat AGs present. I do find it a bit laughable that attorneys general in Maryland and Virginia aren't able to make it to D.C. while many of us are flying from Utah, from Kentucky, from all over the country to be here. My supposition is this was an opportunity to make this political. And at the end of the day, we need partners, D's and R's, rowing together. And that's what ultimately will allow us to be more effective, to tear down these silos between organizations. Because the degree of fraud, and I'm sure Fox has this data, the amount of estimated GDP that is fraud would blow the minds of most of your listeners. What we're talking about here is taxpayer dollars that are being stolen rampantly without appropriate accountability. We got to do a better job at reining some of this in. And today was a recognition that this is a problem, and B, some discussion as to regulatory changes, better partnerships, ideas, and how to rebuild trust from the previous administration. This was about not only ideas to solve the problem. It was just stepping back and framing up what the problem is, the scope of the problem.
1: Now, I see here your office says you've all investigated or been presented with more than 100 fraud cases in Kentucky since just the start of the year. And I wonder how high that is compared to prior periods. Like, has the creation of a

0: federal fraud task force, and an administration so focused on it turned states into like these mini DOGE operations. Is more than 100 high for you?
1: We're still evaluating those cases. It's not necessarily the federal fraud task force is brand new. So I wouldn't draw any causal linkage between this new task force that was just stood up and those matters that we're bringing forward. The fact is, we have those cases because of great collaboration within Kentucky, within our Inspector General and the Cabinet for Health and Family Services, our prosecutors in the Kentucky Attorney General's office, two U.S. attorneys in Kentucky that have a fire in their belly and want to go after this fraud. So I can't speak to what dynamics are in other states. I can't speak to red state versus blue state. What I can speak to is within the Commonwealth of Kentucky, we are working together. We're zealously collaborating. We're tearing down silos amongst law enforcement agencies to get at what this significant bleeding out of federal resources. If you had been in the follow-up session, you know, the media left, there was a media section, and then we had the discussion, you would have heard what I thought was very helpful, a reframing of what this fraud is. We're used to hearing massive numbers associated with federal benefits fraud, but what I heard is coming from a very senior Justice Department official, the comment that If we are violated as a victim ourselves, certainly we go to great lengths to seek compensation. What we have to do as stewards of this money is take it personal. Take this theft personal. View it as if it is our money, our family's money that is being stolen, because at the end of the day, it is. It is our money. This fraud is stealing not only from the taxpayers, it's stealing from those legitimate recipients. Whether it's veterans or small business or to help young people go to school or to feed and clothe, there are recipients that need this assistance, that under law deserve this assistance. And these programs are being robbed of these resources. We have to take this personally as prosecutors and as law enforcement officers with a renewed sense of vigor. And that was the tenor in the room.
0: What does this mean for you in your state? What sort of changes could you foresee making? Are they regulatory? Are they hiring more investigators or more prosecutors? What could you feasibly do within a certain short period of time?
1: What I appreciate about today is that it wasn't simply the high-level discussion in the beautiful Indian Treaty Room. It was a discussion of solutions. It was a discussion of a $300 million fund that will help fund joint operations, what are known as special assistant U.S. attorneys, prosecutors, say, from the Attorney General's office that also are credentialed in the U.S. Attorney's office. We're already doing that in Kentucky, but this fund could be used to compensate more of those prosecutors. You added, Jessica, an additional prosecutor, an aggressive prosecutor, to one of our offices, one of our Medicaid fraud units like mine, and that potentially is 50 cases for one prosecutor, 40, 50 cases. Mm. So you add two, three more prosecutors, you think of the force multiplier that is. A hard-charging prosecutor really is the coin of the realm. And so, yes, additional resources, but also working with the military, working with the Judge Advocate General Corps to look at, are there ways that our military JAG lawyers can augment the effort? Our federal prosecutors can augment the effort. So it was a very substantive conversation today.
0: Tell me, a lot of the programs we understand in which fraud occurs, like Medicaid, SNAP, housing, autism, child services, these are types of programs that get federal dollars, but we know they're administered, they're run, partially funded, managed, all of it at the state level. How much work can a federal government do without state help to find fraud? Like, how much is the federal government sort of looking at you guys and saying, we need you?
1: I would say it goes back to the very connective tissue that is this country. We are a federal republic. We are a set of 50 sovereign entities that work with our collective federal government. There are powers that are restricted from the United States that are given only to states like mine. The core police power, the law enforcement function, is reserved for states. There are many examples of this need for collaboration, for efficacy in government. And I'll tell you, I'm sitting in D.C. now. The city is decked out with flags even more than usual, celebrating America 250. This is a reminder of the founders' brilliance. When you have states who want to collaborate with our United States government, that's how we're most effective at solving public policy challenges, particularly in the law enforcement space. It's when the feds and state entities are tearing down silos and working together. From my perspective, what better year to recommit to better collaboration than the year that we're celebrating the 250th anniversary of when the notion of this country was where pen was placed to paper. So not to wax on history too much, but it is a great example of how the brilliant founders designed a system that, again, only works when you have states that want to collaborate and work with the United States government, or the converse. What we saw during the Biden administration is a dynamic where law enforcement was demonized, where there was a reticence to work with state and local law enforcement. And so this administration needs to, and is doing this very work of building back from a real deficit from the previous administration, you particularly with the FBI, which is a critical institution in terms of federal law enforcement, in terms of investigating fraud. And you have many state and local agencies that are reticent to work with the FBI. And I say this as a former FBI agent and United States attorney, you have great cops who are reticent, who don't want to work with the FBI because the manner in which the FBI was perceived as targeting state and local law enforcement. And so it's fixable, and it's all about relationships. And today was an opportunity to demonstrate that we're trying to build those relationships back. Or if they weren't present, let's build those linkages. Or if there are limiting factors to those relationships, let's tear those limiting factors down. Let's focus on the threat. The threat is we're bleeding out of critically needed resources that should go to those recipients that under law should receive them.
0: Now, finally, I want your thoughts on this new Fox News poll. We found that while most people feel fraud is a problem, and most people feel this is an increasing problem, 56% thought maintaining access to benefits was more important. 43% said it was more important to prevent fraud. What do you make of these findings that more people are actually concerned with maintaining access to benefits?
1: They're not mutually exclusive. We can continue providing benefits and are to those that under law should receive them, but we can also do a better job, more surgical job. This needs to be a scalpel, and with great relationships, collaborative relationships, use of technology, we can go after those fraudsters that are stealing these resources from those that should legitimately receive them. That question, unfortunately, I would push back a little on that poll that it is zero sum. It's not. We can do both. We need to maintain, of course, those that should receive them, but we in law enforcement have to do a better job of surgically going after those that are stealing them.
0: Kentucky Attorney General Russell Coleman, thank you so much for your time.
1: Oh, Jessica, it's a pleasure talking with you.

0: I love this place. I've been surfing here since I was a kid. Now, seeing my grandson out on the water, it means everything to me. Watching him and taking in the blue waves, the sea breeze, the blurry horizon.
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10: a look inside the Beltway. I'm Jeff Manosso. The Trump administration wants all federal workers to sign NDAs. That under a proposed rule from the Office of Personnel Management. All federal workers will need to agree to a non-disclosure agreement prohibiting the sharing of any non-public, confidential, or proprietary information. A draft of the regulations points to recent unauthorized disclosures of planned immigration enforcement actions and a leak about the secret military raid in Venezuela. The non-disclosure agreement, the OPM says, is intended to promote consistency across government and to protect confidential information. Federal law limits the use of NDAs in government to protect whistleblowers. The UFC venue is taking shape on the White House lawn as crews assemble a 4,000-plus seat temporary arena on the White House South Lawn, the venue for next month's UFC Freedom 250. President Trump announced plans for the first-of-its-kind event earlier this year. A large arch depicting the American flag can already be seen over the White House. The UFC event is on June 14th, Flag Day, and President Trump's 80th birthday. IndyCar is also hosting a race in Washington, D.C. in August as part of the 250th celebration. For the Fox News Rundown, I'm Jeff Manosso.

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5: A legend retires. We'll discuss as we take a bite out of history with Ingalls Markets, celebrating America 250. He was born February 6, 1895, to a poor family in Baltimore. With the rough streets of Baltimore, he found refuge in the game of baseball. He played baseball for his Catholic school and instantly became a standout athlete. At 19, he was signed to play professional baseball with the Baltimore Orioles, at the time a minor league team. In less than a year, he became a member of the Boston Red Sox, where he pitched 89 winning games before being traded to the rival New York Yankees, a move that may have caused a curse on the city of Boston. He played with the Yankees for 14 years, won 7 pennants and 4 World Series. He finished his career in 1935, playing 1 year back in Boston, but this time with the Boston Braves. He was an icon of the sport and of the era. The Great Bambino, the King of Crash, the Sultan of Swat, George Herman Ruth, better known as the Babe. Babe Ruth retired on June 2nd, 1935. He passed away in 1948 at the age of 53. This has been a bite out of history with Ingalls Markets.
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15: High temperatures for your Sunday will be building into the low 80s with scattered showers returning this afternoon. Otherwise, we're looking at partly cloudy skies. From the WVLT First Alert Weather Center, I'm meteorologist Megan Desmal.
16: I'm Chad Pergram with the Speaker's Lobby. It's a culinary custom at the Capitol. It's the Senate's famous bean soup. In fact, a Senate resolution mandates that the bean soup appear on the menu daily in the Senate's main restaurant. Late Republican Minnesota Senator Newt Nelson was a bean soup counter of sorts. Nelson ordered the soup one day in 1907, but that day it wasn't soup. Stewing, Nelson went to the Senate Rules Committee and secured an agreement to serve the dish daily. However, the Senate Historical Office won't spoon-feed that tale to everyone. Late GOP Idaho Senator Fred Dubois allegedly compelled the Senate to pass a resolution mandating the dining room serve the porridge daily in 1899. In 1943, World War II rationing prevented the Senate from serving the soup. Late Senate Majority Leader Bob Dole said that somehow the Senate figured out a way to ladle up the bean soup the next day, despite the war. The soup recipe supposedly includes celery and parsley, as well as onion, ham hock or bone, and of course, beans. With the Speaker's Lobby, Chad Pergram, Fox News.

0: headlines are tragic and far too common. Illegal alien semi-truck drivers driving with commercial driver's licenses and causing deadly crashes all across the country. A recent example earlier this month, the Department of Justice says an undocumented immigrant from India, Manveer Singh, instantly killed two people near Lodi. This got the attention of Republican Indiana Senator Jim Banks, who earlier this year introduced Delilah's Law. That bill prohibits states from issuing commercial driver's licenses to individuals who are not citizens or lawful permanent residents of the United States or holders of certain work visas. It would also mandate that driver's exams are given in English only. The bill, named after Delilah Coleman, a first-grade student who was injured in a crash involving a semi-truck driven by an illegal immigrant from India in California. This past week on the Fox News Rundown, I spoke with Senator Banks about the bill and the effort to get it passed. But first, we talked some politics and President Trump's ongoing win streaks as the candidates he endorses continue to win primaries over and over. The latest example this past week in Texas, where his choice, Attorney General Ken Paxton, defeated incumbent John Cornyn in Tuesday's Senate runoff election.
1: Well, this isn't a new lesson. This is a lesson that we've seen repeated over and over again.
0: Republican Indiana Senator Jim Banks.
1: When President Trump endorses a Republican, especially in a Republican primary, it's the golden ticket. There's no bigger or better, more effective endorsement probably in the history of American politics than President Trump's endorsement. I lived through it. He endorsed me when I ran for the Senate, and all of my opponents dropped out of the primary. I barely had a race. You saw it in the Indiana primary a few weeks ago when President Trump endorsed a number of state Senate candidates against incumbent longtime office holders in our state, and almost all of the Trump endorsed candidates won in Indiana. And then a week after that, Thomas Massey lost by a landslide in Kentucky. Bill Cassidy came in third place in Louisiana. Julia Letlow endorsed by President Trump. And then you saw Senator Cornyn, who's a very nice man, but not the type of fighter that the MAGA base, the Trump base of the Republican Party, is looking for. When President Trump endorsed Ken Paxton, it was just a week or so ago, 10 days or so ago, it changed the race, and Paxton won by a very convincing margin. What it goes to show, though, Bill, at the end of the day, is that the Republican Party is the MAGA Party, the Trump Party, and these new voters that President Trump has brought into the Republican Party, working class, blue-collar voters who used to vote for Democrats or didn't vote at all, have become the base of the Republican Party, making the party bigger and stronger than it's been in my lifetime, and it's thanks to President Trump.
0: When President Trump came out with that endorsement of Ken Paxton, we talked to a handful of Republican senators after they came out of their lunch. Not a lot of them were happy. They felt that it was going to give Democrats a better chance to win in Texas, and that it was going to potentially siphon money away from other key Senate races because they're going to have to pump more money into Texas. What do you make of that argument?
1: Paxton won by a lot. He won the primary by a lot, and he's won statewide in Texas many times. I'm not a Texan. I don't pretend to be an expert on Texas politics, but Texas is it's a red state. It's a Trump state, and that Trump endorsement mattered in the primary. But give credit to Ken Paxton, who won by quite a bit. I mean, he's been running against John Cornyn for a long time. And I think at the end of the day, when you learn how crazy and radical these Democrats are across the country, Tallarico in Texas, the guy up in Maine with the Nazi tattoo, and the crazy Democrat that's likely to win in Michigan, and you see the difference between these radical, out of touch, lunatic Democrats that are winning these primaries versus candidates like Paxton and Susan Collins and Mike Rogers up in Michigan, who are strong Republicans who are fighting for our American values and putting America first. That difference is going to carry Paxton in the Texas race in November, just like it does Republicans across the country.
0: Well, Chuck Schumer has said that Democrats are excited to run against Ken Paxton, and he thinks their chances are better running against Ken Paxton. But you mentioned James Tallarico. This is a very far-left guy. I'm sure you've seen some of his comments. He says God is non-binary, there's six genders, the southern border should have a welcome mat on it, and that what he thinks about in his spare time apparently are trans children. Give us your thoughts on him as a candidate.
1: Yeah, all of the issues that you just mentioned are issues that have been well litigated in American politics over the last few years. In fact, President Trump won on an agenda to secure the border, get boys out of girls' sports, and get rid of the lunacy of the radical left, and get this country back on track with common sense policies. And Tallarico is the type of Democrat that is against all of that. So the contrast is going to be significant in Texas, in Maine, Michigan, Iowa, Alaska. When you meet these Democrats and learn what they stand for and how out of touch they are, this is not my dad's Democrat Party. My dad was a union worker that voted Democrat because that's what the working men and women voted for historically. But when they meet these types of Democrats, they realize that this isn't the Democrat Party of the past. This is a wildly out of touch, lunatic, crazy Democrat Party, and these candidates are going to lose.
0: I want to turn now to a topic that I know you are very passionate about. That is these illegal alien semi-truck drivers driving with commercial driver's licenses and causing deadly crashes across the country. We just saw last week near Sacramento, California, yet another Indian illegal immigrant with a CDL given to him by the state of California was arrested for killing two people in a crash, then allegedly trying to flee the scene of that crime. Senator, this is the fourth Indian national that we know of since last summer with the last name Singh that was in the country illegally, had gotten one of those licenses and killed innocent people out on the roadways. Your thoughts?
1: Well, it's very sad. And Indiana is the crossroads of America. We have one of the largest amounts of miles of interstate highways that go through our state as any state in the country. And I think we have the fifth most amount of freight that travels on the roads in Indiana. And we've seen many of these cases. I think eight Hoosiers have died because of illegals behind the wheel of a semi-truck just in the last several months. So in Indiana, we've been confronting this. But the reason for it is that Democrats flooded the country with illegals. And then states like California, New York, and Pennsylvania, blue states with Democrat governors, gave out CDLs, truck driver licenses like candy, and then allowed for these fake truck driving schools to be set up all over their states. And that's created this dangerous, deadly recipe. In many of these cases, you have drivers behind the wheel of semi-trucks who can't even speak English, let alone read traffic signs. They're not familiar with our customs on the road, and it's created a very dangerous situation. So thankfully, Secretary Duffy, Department of Transportation, has been working hard at cracking down on the fake truck driving schools and taking CDLs away from illegals. I've introduced a bill, the Delilah Law. If you remember at the State of the Union address, there was a beautiful girl that President Trump called out up in the gallery, Delilah Coleman from California. When she was 5 years old, she was in an accident just a couple of years ago, in an accident that due to an illegal truck driver. She'll never be the same. She's affected for the rest of her life, but fortunately she survived. And we worked together with her dad and a lot of others in Congress. Erin Houchin, Congresswoman, also from Indiana, is carrying this bill in the House. And it would directly take away CDLs from those who are here illegally, those who are here on temporary status of any sort, non-citizens on temporary status. And maybe most importantly, that when you take the CDL exam, it will be given in English only. It's common sense. Our highway signs are in English. The Delilah Law is common sense. President Trump endorses it and supports it. We've worked with the White House on it. I want to move it through the Congress and get it signed by President Trump before the end of this Congress, because I really do think that it will save lives when we do.
0: One final topic I want to get your thoughts on. DHS Secretary Mark Wayne Mullen has been trying to come up with some ways to retaliate against sanctuary jurisdictions that just flat out refuse to cooperate with the federal government. He was on Fox News with Hannity on Tuesday night, and he said he once again pitched this idea of potentially pulling CBP customs agents out of airports in sanctuary cities like Los Angeles, JFK, Chicago, that sort of a thing. That would obviously have a huge ripple effect, Senator. If you don't have any customs agents at airports, you can't have international travelers flying into that airport. Would you support something that extreme?
1: Yeah, I really like this idea. Secretary Mark Wayne Mullen is doing a good job. He's new on the job. I served with Mark Wayne in the House and then in the Senate. And this is the kind of common sense idea that Mark Wayne has come up with this time. He's come up with before to crack down on sanctuary cities that are allowing illegals to come to their cities, these big cities around the country, and then treating them better. I mean, if you're an illegal and you go to Los Angeles, a sanctuary city, and you commit a crime, you're treated better than citizens are in those cities. So it's a magnet. It attracts more illegals to come into our country. And one way to crack down on that and take away that incentive is to do what Mark Wayne is calling for and affecting these airports, because these illegals are flying into places like Los Angeles and San Francisco and sanctuary cities around the country. So I think Mark Wayne is on to something here. This is a good idea, and it's one way that we can crack down on what these mayors have created.
0: Secretary Mullen says they're currently drawing up plans to try to figure out if they can implement this. What about the argument that doing that would potentially hurt the economy and even hurt, you know, red state travelers and Republicans, that, you know, people are flying in from around the world, and if you do this, it's going to start a chain reaction in terms of cargo coming into the country, travelers who have nothing to do with this. Do you worry about some of the consequences with such a move?
1: Well, I mean, at the end of the day, it benefits states like Indiana and Texas and Florida, Republican red states that are playing by the rules, law and order states that crack down on illegals. And I think most Americans would support that. They know that the policies in California are bad for the rest of the country. So I imagine that most Americans would buy into this. We'll see what Mark Wayne comes up with, what Secretary Mullen comes up with. But I think this is an idea that has a lot of merit.
0: All right, got to leave it there. Senator Jim Banks of the great state of Indiana, we thank you for your time today. Great to see you as always.
1: Thank you. Have a good day.
0: You too.

0: I love this place. I've been surfing here since I was a kid. Now, seeing my grandson out on the water, it means everything to me. Watching him and taking in the blue waves, the sea breeze, the blurry horizon.
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2: 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As AI transforms how work gets done, a new IBM CEO study finds success will depend on how quickly organizations redesign their workforce. CEOs agree, people are the priority. 83% of CEOs say AI success depends more on people's adoption than the technology. But many organizations are still struggling to redesign roles, build new skills, and rethink how teams collaborate. This gap is already showing up in the workplace. CEOs say only 25% of employees are using AI as part of their jobs, even though 86% believe their workforce have the skills to collaborate with AI. Looking ahead, CEOs expect the impact on jobs to accelerate. By 2028, 29% of employees may need reskilling for different roles, while 59% will likely require upskilling to perform their current roles more effectively. The findings suggest the real challenge isn't just adopting AI, it's aligning jobs, skills, and ways of working with the speed of AI transformation. 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

0: I'm Deborah Valentine. President Trump speaking from the White House Saturday evening as he considers Iran's latest peace proposal.
1: I'm in no hurry. I'd like to say I'm in a hurry because, you know, gasoline prices are going to come tumbling down. But if you're going to be in a hurry, you're not going to make a good deal. And slowly but surely, we're getting, I think, what we want. And if we don't get what we want, we're going to end it a different way.
0: Reuters reporting that state media in Iran says Iran's Revolutionary Guard Navy claims 28 vessels passed through the Strait of Hormuz in the past 24 hours, despite the U.S. military blockade. There's been no response from U.S. officials about the claim. Ukraine's military says it hit Russia's Saratov oil refinery overnight as fighting between Ukraine and Russia continues. The extent of the damage and potential injuries has not yet been released. 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

outside the Beltway. I'm Tanya J. Powers. A Michigan boarding school where Jeffrey Epstein was accused of meeting at least two of his victims makes a major decision. Interlochen Center for the Arts, the summer arts camp and boarding school Epstein attended as a teenager in 1967, previously removed his name from the lodge after his 2008 sex conviction. Now the center says its board has approved plans to tear down the building. Epstein donated more than $400,000 to the school, including half of that to build the lodge. Emotions boiled over at a Citrus County, Florida meeting where residents begged leaders to stop a massive proposed data center development. Commissioners approved a one-year freeze on rezoning applications tied to new AI data centers after the backlash. Residents worried about water use and noise opposed a proposed 800-acre development. County leaders say the pause will give them time to study possible environmental impacts. And Viking treasure buried for nearly 1,000 years has been uncovered in Norway. Treasure hunters recently spotted the first silver coins in a field and called in archaeologists. Soon, thousands of them were uncovered, many from other parts of Europe. Experts say it reveals just how far Viking trade and influence once stretched. Historians believe the treasure was buried around the year 1050 during a turbulent time in Viking history. For the Fox News Rundown, I'm Tanya J. Powers.

0: is the Fox News Rundown. Now a look at sports.
1: The Spurs are heading to the NBA Finals. San Antonio takes down the defending champion Oklahoma City Thunder 111-103 in a winner-take-all game 7 of the Western Conference Finals, punching their ticket to the NBA Finals for the first time since 2014 and setting up a rematch of the 1999 Finals against the New York Knicks. Soccer, Paris Saint-Germain beats Arsenal in a shootout to win the Champions League Final, going back-to-back as a top club team in Europe. Meanwhile, United States head coach Mauricio Pochettino naming Tim Ream captain for the upcoming World Cup. And in tennis, defending French Open winner Coco Gauff was knocked out in the third round. That's sports in the Fox News Rundown. Greg Thompson, Fox News.

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1: We're still waiting. I'm Paul Stevens, Fox News. President Trump has reportedly responded to a peace deal that U.S. and Iranian negotiators reached last week.
2: Reports indicate President Trump is holding the line in negotiations with Iran, demanding several amendments to the proposed agreement during a Situation Room meeting late last week. Now, the president spoke with Fox News over the weekend, indicating the United States is very close to a good deal. President Trump making clear the military option remains on the table if Iran doesn't sign his deal. Secretary of War Pete Hegseth traveled to Singapore, where he echoed President Trump's desire to reach an agreement with Iran, adding that the U.S. military capabilities are the most powerful incentive for Iran to give up its nuclear ambitions.
1: And that's Fox's Trey Yingston, Tel Aviv. Meantime, Israeli troops capturing a strategic mountain topped with a crusader-built castle in southern Lebanon. This, they say, in the deepest incursion to the country in more than a quarter century by Israeli forces. Protests, meantime, continue outside an ICE facility in New Jersey, where protesters say detainees are holding a hunger strike over poor living conditions.
3: State officials say protesters started breaching into the zone set up for law enforcement, pressing up against those police barricades and shields. Police had to disperse the crowd using tear gas and flashbang grenades. Authorities accused some people of starting a fire on the streets. The New Jersey Attorney General's office says some protesters Saturday evening also refused to follow orders to make way for cars driving employees out of Delaney Hall. They say most people gathered outside complied with the state police's request to clear a pathway. A limited number did not comply and took dangerous actions, including deploying fireworks and throwing gas canisters at law enforcement.
1: And that is Fox's Madeline Rivera. 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
6: The 78th Israel Day Parade will feature floats and marching bands on the city's famed Fifth Avenue. At a security briefing, NYPD Commissioner Jessica Tisch, an honorary parade grand marshal, noted the heightened threat environment.
7: To be blunt, we are not messing around with security at this year's parade.
6: Mayor Zohran Mamdani will not attend, reiterating a campaign pledge.
8: And I also said on that same campaign that I would have a responsibility as the mayor of the city to ensure the safety and security of each and every New Yorker. And I don't believe that my presence as the mayor should determine whether or not a New Yorker is safe or secure.
6: This year's parade theme is Proud Americans, Proud Zionists. In New York City, Tanya J. Powers, Fox News.
1: And there's an app now available for parents who want to manage their child's Trump account.
9: Treasury Secretary Scott Bessent says Trump accounts are the most important government benefit for young people since the GI Bill. Announcing an app now available on Google and Apple platforms for parents to manage the investment accounts. Parents can begin contributing to the accounts beginning on July 4th. And for children born between 2025 and 2028, the federal government is contributing a one-time $1,000 seed investment. Any adult can contribute as much as $5,000 a year. State and local governments and nonprofit organizations can also make contributions. As of last week, nearly 6 million accounts had been created. At the White House, Jared Halpern, Fox News.
1: Organizers announcing Saturday that President Trump will now head a celebration of America's 250th anniversary called the Great American State Fair. The event has faced challenges challenges, with several musical guests backing out due in part to its connections to the president. The event set to kick off June 25th on the National Mall in D.C. I'm Paul Stevens. This is Fox.
10: Temperatures on your Sunday will build into the low 80s. We're looking at partly cloudy skies with scattered showers returning as we're heading into the afternoon. Could see some heavier downpours in the evening. As we head into your Monday, still going to check some spotty showers in that forecast early on in the day, with another round in the evening picking back up. From the WVLT First Alert Weather Center, I'm meteorologist Megan Desmal.
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16: Greetings, pet lovers. I'm your host, pet trendologist Charlotte Reed, and I welcome our listeners who tune in each week from around the globe. So let's start off with a little story. How about Uber Eats or Uber Treats? A viral home security captured a tiny dog hilariously stealing an Uber Eats food order right off a porch in Nashville, Tennessee. The customer, Sydney Everett, had ordered a meal for her grandfather and initially received a normal smartphone notification confirming that delivery driver had successfully dropped off the food on the steps. The plot twisted moments later when the homeowner received a second Ring doorbell notification indicating unexpected motion out the door. Hoping to see who was there, they checked the live feed only to find a comically small stray dog, a chihuahua, trotting up the steps. The Ring device automatically blared its second auto warning. Hi, you are currently being recorded, but the brazen pup completely ignored the alert. Go figure. Grabbed the large paper delivery bag in its mouth and scurried away with the loot. Fortunately for the hungry grandfather, the heist was short-lived. The original Uber Eats delivery driver was still close by, witnessed the tiny pooch running off, and managed to track down the canine bandito. The driver successfully removed the meal completely intact and returned it safely back to the front porch. Now, this could be the consequences of not greeting the driver at the door, taking the food delivery, and providing him or her with a tip. Well, after listening to this story, you never know if the driver was the one who trained the four-legged thief. Now it's time for the show rundown for the best in pet talk radio. This week on the Pet Buzz, I'm talking about
9: eight,
16: how a garden partner gets his digs on.
9: Seven,
16: how volunteers and charities launch mass evacuation efforts to transport dogs to Russian regions where canine killing is still banned.
9: Six,
16: cooling down dogs with icy treats.
9: Five,
16: AI videos which feature toddlers inappropriately scolding dogs with Stanley Coren.
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1: And civic leader with a proven track record of managing high-impact digital overhauls and community-driven initiatives. He previously served as the publisher of the National Review, where he directed major reorganizations and drove significant digital revenue expansion. Greetings, Garrett. Welcome to the Pep Buzz.
2: Hi, Charlotte. How are you?
1: I'm good. So what inspired the creation of Pet HSA, and what gap in the current pet care market does it address that traditional pet insurance doesn't?
2: So it all started with our dog, Mia, who we jokingly call our $100,000 dog, because of between surgeries, chronic care, skin issues, and emergency expenses, it really added up quickly. And we quickly realized that financially responsible people can also get overwhelmed by pet expenses. So combine that with how vet costs are rising exponentially right now. Tons of families are carrying pet-related debt or other debt. And insurance, of course, has absolutely a place in the ecosystem. It's very valuable for many households, but that is still requires a proactive element to it before those issues arise. And there's still reimbursement base, there's deductibles, there's exclusions, pre-existing conditions, so on and so forth. So what we realized was that people, they didn't just need a reimbursement product, they needed a financial preparedness tool. And so Pet HSA was born out of the idea of how can we be more proactive and prepared and less reactive to all of these emerging costs that tend to surprise users and usually at very difficult moments in time.
1: Okay, so your platform focuses on planning, saving, and preparing. In your review, which of these three pillars is currently the biggest struggle for the average pet owner?
2: So that's actually the whole challenge, right? Every person and every pet situation is completely different. So for one person, planning might be the hardest. I guarantee you, for every one person I know that struggles with planning, three times more people probably struggle, especially in the United States, with saving, right? Especially with how much debt we operate on and so on and so forth. There's a lot of Americans living paycheck to paycheck, so theirs might be the saving front. And especially for them, even those small surprises can have resounding impact and major stress for them. For me personally, planning has been the hardest part. And not because I'm not a good planner, but because I'm naturally optimistic. I might think that something that costs $5,000 ends up costing $50, which in many ways is great, right? Because then, I can afford it. But if I were in a different position, I may have sacrificed paying down another loan in order to save and make sure I could help my pet one in need. But the flip side of that is more often true. I think something should cost $50, it costs $5,000. So that uncertainty makes budgeting incredibly difficult for even a good planner. The financial stress isn't just about the responsibility in many ways, it's about the unpredictability. And so with that, where the Pet HSA is really going to be helpful to people is it's not just going to learn about your pet, it's going to learn about you and where you struggle and create a system that works for you so that you can save, plan, manage your pet's health and life, really, with less stress and uncertainty.
1: Well, if you've just joined us, I'm speaking with Pet HSA. It's Pet Health Savings Account with founder and CEO Garrett Bukas, discussing how this instrument handles pre-existing conditions. Okay, Garrett, can you explain the value of the pet medical savings account model compared to the traditional insurance, particularly regarding how it handles pre-existing conditions and cumulative savings?
2: So we really see it as complementary to households for insurance. Insurance is primarily about risk transfer. Medical savings is about preparedness and flexibility. So savings remain yours. They can help with routine and chronic care. They're especially valuable when pre-existing conditions complicate reimbursement coverage. So we're really just trying to help people build financial resilience before the crisis happens, rather than being very reactive to the situation. So in a traditional pet insurance model, you've had to have been paying your dues before the situation happens. Only about 5% of the market is using pet insurance right now. I hope to see that number grow. We really want to be complementary and promote pet insurance if it makes financial sense for your household. But that is one of those things when a crisis happens, you might not have been prepared already. So we're trying to really give that education early on and then help people prepare, not just recommending insurance if that's the right move for them at the time, but also saving. And those savings can be used for other things like paying down deductibles and premiums, or if it's a pre-existing condition of that nature and the situation is not covered, well, then you

0: have this other opportunity to still be able to fund the care that your pet needs.
1: The site mentions vetted discounts on pet care products. How does Pet HSA select these partners to ensure they provide real value to owners?
0: So our biggest priority is helping people stretch their dollars without lowering the quality of care. We built this from decades of real pet ownership experience and some of the most difficult experience at that. But we know how expensive the trial and error of all of this can be. So we want to remove some of that trial and error. But we first look as to whether a company is offering a meaningful value or discount to our end user. And then we will evaluate the reputation and the trustworthiness of the overall product quality. Full disclosure, sometimes more often than not, it's actually the reverse of that. If we're seeking the partner, we first start with the overall product quality and reputation. And then we say, you know, we really want you, but we really need you to provide a value to our end users. Is there any way that you can offer our users a discount of any nature so that if I maybe in our cost calculator ran a simulation because I knew I really wanted to give my dog raw food, but I couldn't afford it at the time, so I settled for premium kibble. If we have a partner come on the platform that then is a raw food company that they're also able to pass along a meaningful discount, our system wants to recognize that and say, we know you settled on premium kibble, but you sent us a signal saying you might hope for something different. We now have something that matches that price category for you that is the care that you wish to provide to your pet. And so here you go. So that's really what we're looking for in the partner. It's a little two-sided in terms of, can you provide true value and can you provide quality?
1: Right. Well, we have to take a commercial break, but when we return in our next segment, more from E. Garrett Bukas of Pet HSA.
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1: On May 11, 2026, late night host Stephen Colbert delivered a bittersweet final tribute on The Late Night Show by airing the conclusion of his long-running Rescue Dog Rescue segment. For a full decade, Colbert partnered with the North Shore Animal League of America to use comedy, fabricated backstories, and late-night television exposure to find forever homes for overlooked shelter animals. The farewell segment was deeply emotional for the host, who took a moment to look back at the incredible legacy of the project, which successfully placed dozens of dogs into loving families for over its 10-year run. The final segment was a celebration of both the dogs and the power of animal advocacy, emphasizing how a bit of humor and high-profile attention can change the lives of rescue pets. Over the years, the sketch featured numerous celebrity guests such as Tom Holland, Daniel Radcliffe, Jennifer Aniston, Emma Stone, Whoopi Goldberg, Jimmy Fallon, Anderson Cooper, and Andy Cohen, who liked helping Colbert pitch the dogs to viewers, turning what could be a somber topic into a joyful, impactful tradition. By concluding the segment on such a high note, Colbert not only gave a proper send-off to a beloved part of his show, but also left behind a lasting blueprint for how entertainment can drive meaningful charity work. Well, now I'm finishing up my interview with Garrett Bukas, founder and CEO of Pet HSA. Garrett, Pet HSA features community crowdfunding to support unexpected expense care. How do you see this fostering a safer community for both pets and their owners?
0: There's something really difficult about grieving, managing surgery decisions, simultaneously wondering how you're going to pay your bills, especially vet bills. So community fundraising helps on both sides of that equation. It gives people emotional support, knowing that there's a community there. They don't have to feel alone. It might even help connect some funders with stories of they've been through this before and lean on me if you want to talk. But it also gives them an additional financial channel to help them during these emergencies. So sometimes crowdfunding isn't just about raising the money. It's about giving someone confidence to say yes and knowing they have another means for paying down the expense later. So you combine that with tools like insurance or like care credit or all pet card payment plans. It can reduce some of the stress of engaging with some longer term debt. So if we're at the vet and we've exhausted our pet HSA savings, and maybe you don't have insurance, but you are open to taking on all pet card. So you sign up and you put the rest of you say, yes, I'm going to do the surgery. I'm going to take on this debt because I know that if I am going to owe X amount over 12 months, that seems really undoable with my current economic situation. But if I can lean on this crowdfunding tool, I think I can make this work with the help of my community. So you engage with that. You end up choosing to save your pet's life that day or do that really important care that will make your pet's life better that day.
1: Sure. So how does the platform's predict cost calculator help pet owners prepare for the lifetime cost of their pet based on the breed and age?
0: So the calculator takes a lot of things into account, not just breed and age, but we'll just keep it simple. So our calculator ingests your breed, the age, known care cost trends across the country, but also what's happening in your local geographic area. and really understand the cost ranges and also how they're changing. Because right, a lot of this is about prediction. So we're also trying to monitor not just the trend in that moment, but the significance of that trend and how it's changing and what might be impacting it. The goal is simply just to replace a lot of guesswork with better visibility. Certain breeds carry more predictable health risks. So we just want people planning earlier instead of reacting during the crisis.
1: So how do you visualize, because everyone's talking about AI, the role of pet HSA evolving as an artificial intelligence becomes more integrated and predictive pet health?
0: Every company right now is just throwing around the term AI, and they're all saying they're using AI in their product is AI, and they're using it very loosely as a term. And so I want to be a little bit more careful about that. So what I really care about is the quality data and transparent modeling. So I would argue that what is more important is the advanced data science, more so than the term AI. Now, AI absolutely has a place in our product, and there will be AI elements to our product. But really what this is advanced data modeling using real world data in the most real time possible methodology, so that we're not just using data from 2 years ago or 3 years ago, which a lot of these AI systems also rely on when you go to them for information. We want to always be as up to date in the moment as possible, right?
1: Exactly. Exactly. So what's the ultimate goal for pet HSA over the next 5 years? And how do you hope to change the way people approach pet ownership?
0: I absolutely just want people to normalize financial planning around pet ownership. I don't just mean understanding an emergency cost that's going to happen 8 years down the road. I mean, understanding the true cost from day one, having a pet is expensive, understanding and educating yourself on those expenses with the end goal of keeping pets in their homes longer.
1: Well, as veterinary costs continue to rise, platforms like Pet HSA proving that financial preparation is just as critical to responsible pet ownership as regular checkups and nutrition by shifting the focus from reactive insurance premiums to proactive asset building, medical savings account, and community crowdfunding. Garrett Bukas and his team are creating a more sustainable framework for families to protect their pets. We want to thank Garrett for sharing his insights today, and we encourage all pet owners to take control of their animal companions' health futures by exploring the predictive tools and saving structures available at Pet HSA. Before you leave us today, please share your website so that we can learn more about you and Pet HSA.
0: So please go to pethsa.com. That's P-E-T-H-S-A.com. You can sign up for your profile there. It's totally free to use. So if you would like to give us feedback and whatnot, you can also go to pethsa.com/joinus, J-O-I-N-U-S, and sign up for any one of our emails that allows you to actually participate, give feedback, and help us build the product.
1: Well, just to remind you, I was speaking with E. Garrett Bukas, founder and CEO of Pet HSA, about planning savings and preparing for surprise health hits of our four-legged family members. Time for your medication, Hammy. 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Well, there's chicken, beef, or peanut butter. 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Okay. 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Now start licking. What a treat. Having a pet costs money, so pet money does matter. 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
27: Chances of scattered showers returning to the forecast this afternoon. Otherwise, we're looking at partly cloudy skies. High temperatures for the day will be in the low 80s. As we head into your Monday, we'll continue to see some spotty shower chances early on in the day. Another round of scattered showers picks up Monday evening. From the WVLT First Alert Weather Center, I'm meteorologist Megan Dusmall.
1: Summer essentials to protect skin and coat.
28: It's genius.
29: I love it so much. It's to die for.
30: I like it.
1: EpiPet sunscreen is a critical summer safety tool for all dogs spending extended time outdoors, but it's an absolute necessity for hairless and short-coated breeds. Without a thick coat or fur to act as a natural barrier, dangerous UV rays penetrate straight to the skin, making breeds like Chinese Crested, Zolos, Whippets, Greyhounds, Boxers are all so highly vulnerable. Pugs, Dalmatians, Bulldogs, and Pit Bulls also require extra protection because their short hair leaves their skin exposed to painful sunburns and potential skin cancers. Light-colored and white dogs face an equally high risk because they naturally lack protective skin pigmentation. Breeds such as Bichon Frise, Maltese, White German Shepherds, and light-coated poodles have highly sensitive pink skin beneath their fur that burns rapidly under intense direct sunlight. Owners must pay close attention to unpigmented or sparsely furred areas of these dogs, particularly around the nose, ears, eyelids, and muzzle, where the skin is thinnest and most susceptible to UV damage. Additionally, a dog-specific health condition, grooming style, or daily habits can make sunscreen usage mandatory. Dogs that have been shaved down for the summer or those with exposed patches of skin from allergies, hot spots, or recent surgical prep lack their normal defense against the skin. Active outdoor adventurers, hiking companions, and beach-loving pups need full body protection, as do avid sunbathers who love to lounge on their backs, exposing their sparsely furred bellies and groins to UVA reflected off concrete, sand, and water. For more information, visit Epi, that's EPI-PET.com. So what are you waiting for? Visit EpiPet and buy some sunscreen, which the great thing about it, it has a sports valve to make it easy to spray all over your pet's body and even the undercarriage. Well, it seems as if our next guest is on the telephone, so let me go ahead and introduce the segment. Today, we're reviewing a viral social media trend that looks adorable on your feed, but it represents a ticking time bomb for family safety. Videos of toddlers cornering and scolding the family dog or cat for making messes or stealing cookies. To understand what is truly happening behind the camera, we're joined by world-renowned canine cognitive scientist, Psychology Today's columnist, and author of The Intelligence of Dogs, Dr. Stanley Coren. Dr. Coren's landmark research reveals that the average dog possesses the mental capacity of a 2-year-old human child, meaning these viral clips actually show one toddler trying to discipline another. Today, Dr. Coren will help us debunk the myth of the canine guilty look, identify the critical stress signal parents are missing while filming, and explain the neurological reasons why these seemingly cute interactions frequently escalate into defensive dog bites. Dr. Coren, your research establishes that a dog's mental capacity equals a 2 to 2.5-year-old human child. When a toddler scolds a dog in these videos, it is effectively one toddler disciplining another. How does a dog cognitively process a harsh reprimand coming from an individual of its own mental age?
2: Well, the dog doesn't recognize its own mental age. It views humans as being dominant. When we're dealing with a young child, they are protected by their pheromones, a biological scent which identifies animals. And so they will usually not aggress against a very young child which has those pheromones. But once the child is beyond that age and the pheromones are weakening, they smell just like other humans, and dogs usually give them a certain degree of leeway. But of the child yelling and pointing and scolding starts to weaken the dog's normal protective response to young children by convincing the dogs that they are potentially harmful, and that's dangerous.
1: Even just the posturing of the dog, and the child is 2 inches away from the mouth of the dog.
2: It's dangerous. These videos where kids scold dogs and wave fingers and sticks at them and that sort of thing violates everything which we try to teach parents and kids about bite prevention. And it's also doing something potentially harmful to society. Look, let's suppose we gave you a flock of serial killers. What do you think you would find as the most common early childhood behavior predicting that they're going to be violent when they grow up?
1: They harm animals.
2: Exactly. There's a recent study out which did an extensive biography of 19 serial killers, and they found that in every single case, they had an early childhood history of abusing animals.
1: More with Dr. Korn in our next segment, discussing the videos in which toddlers are disciplining dogs and the message these videos are sending. At the Pet Buzz, we love to answer your questions so that we can provide you with up-to-date information from industry specialists, ultimately helping pet owners make informed decisions from their pet's health, safety, and well-being.
3: Mail call.
1: Cooling down dogs this summer.
4: You've got mail.
5: 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Can you share some suggestions? Penny Pinching Gal.
1: 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Now, if your dog is sensitive to dairy, swap out the yogurt for water or unsalted bone or chicken broth, and always introduce these treats gradually to avoid stomach upset. Additionally, scaling pup portions ensure safety, proper nutrition, and manageable mess. For example, toy breeds under 10 pounds use standard ice cube trays, cat portion at one small 0.5-ounce cubes per day. For medium-sized dogs, 10 to 40 pounds, use a mini muffin tin or a medium silicone mold. Target a 1-ounce to 2-ounce portion. And for larger breeds over 40 pounds, use full-size muffin tins or large decorative molds. Offer a single 3-ounce to 4-ounce pup. You can also adjust ingredient ratios. Dilute rich fats. Heavy ingredients like peanut butter can cause pancreatitis in small dogs. Reduce peanut butter amounts for smaller breeds and substitute water or unsalted bone broth. Boost hydration. Increase water or cucumber content for larger breeds to help them cool down faster. And you can also cut calories by ensuring the final frozen treat makes up less than 10% of your dog's total caloric intake. Controlling the mess is most important. Match licking stamina. Small dogs take longer to finish the treats. Freeze smaller portions so the pup does not melt over the floor before they finish. Use structural handles. Insert longer carrot sticks for large dogs so they do not swallow the pup whole. And you can use tiny biscuit crumbs for small dogs to prevent choking. Hold the treat. That's one way of doing it. Hold the stick for tiny dogs to help them lick it safely without choking or making a mess. Time now for a commercial break, but when we return, listen to our features, Global Pet News, and tell me something good.
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1: Here at the Pet Buzz, we're urban, suburban, and country, coming to pets and pet owners in your community. 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
1: In July of 2023, President Vladimir Putin signed a federal law that stripped away the nationwide ban on killing homeless animals. The legislation granted Russia's regional governments the authority to independently dictate how to handle their stray dog population. This legislative shift allowed local authorities to bypass previous animal protection pledges and implement controversial population control measures. Immediately following the law's passage, several regions such as Buryatia, Magadan, and Orenburg voted to legalize mass euthanasia of stray dogs. Under these regional mandates, captured stray dogs could be legally put to death if they were not claimed by their owners within 30 days. This provoked a major public outcry and nationwide distress, prompting shelter volunteers and charities to launch mass evacuation efforts to transport dogs to regions where killing were still banned, like Moscow and St. Petersburg. The situation shifted again in 2024 when Russia's constitutional court ruled mass culling is unconstitutional unless the animals pose a direct threat to humans. The court declared that overcrowding in shelters or cost-cutting measures are not valid justifications for euthanasia. However, activists and watchdogs remain vigilant as previous legal vacuums and ongoing regional disputes over stray animals continue to put safety in the lives of dogs at risk across the country. We're back with Dr. Stanley Koren, who's breaking down these toddler and canine videos in which the child is chastising the dog for stealing a cookie or making a mess. These videos aren't really amusing, but are incidents that lead to canine aggression and mistreatment. When you see the child pointing to the mess or pointing to a cookie on the floor, the dog cowers, he avoids eye contact. People think, oh, the dog's guilty.
2: No, it's straight fear. The dog is not acting guilty. He's acting like, oh my, she's a drop of piano in my hand.
1: Who knows if the dog stole the cookie an hour ago? Does the dog really understand time?
2: The dog doesn't understand that. And usually they are being scolded for something which is a natural behavior. If I walked up to you and I started yelling at you because you picked your nose or something like that, but you did it 5 minutes ago, you wouldn't know what I was yelling about, especially if it's a natural behavior. You know, people rub their noses. You forget it. Well, it's the same thing. You know, the dog makes a mess on the floor. I mean, it was a natural behavior.
1: I worked with a lot of children, the nannies, housekeepers, the parents. And one thing that I always tried to teach very early on is I always taught body language. We have to look at body language.
2: When we set up the bite prevention program, the core of the program is actually teaching kids to recognize canine expressions. Each dog with its mouth open, but its tongue is lolling out, and show another dog showing a half-moon eye or something like that. That simple session cut down the bite rate in these kids by 60%. It's just learning to respond to the dog's emotional expression. Well, these kinds of videos are basically telling you, ignore the dog's expression. Just keep doing what you're doing. And that's dangerous. And you're setting up a situation over here where not only is the child going to be in jeopardy, but he's not going to recognize that he's in jeopardy. And he's not going to recognize that he is, in fact, provoking the jeopardy. There was a case, there had been a major bite incident. A child had been badly mauled. And it turns out that the dog was then killed by the parent. And as the court proceedings went on, it turned out that the child had been poking the dog with a stick and the father was encouraging it. And you have to say to yourself, this child was provoking the behavior, and eventually it became too much for the dog. And he couldn't run because he was tethered. And so the child got closer and closer, and eventually the dog attacked it. Well, you have these videos where essentially that's the case. The dogs are being provoked.
1: And also there's nowhere for them to run. That's a huge part of it, too. If they could escape the child, they would, but they can't. And in some ways, it's almost being, quote unquote, cornered.
2: Exactly. And you've got to remember that dogs are cursorial animals. That means to say that they are swift running, and their major defense is not to bite, it's to run away. They prefer that rather than being in an aggressive situation.
1: Parents can control a situation between a dog and a toddler. And I understand that they think it's cute, that there's mimicking going on. You know, the parents think maybe, well, nothing's going to happen because we're in the corner and the child is mimicking our behavior, like how he gets disciplined. It also leads me to think about how I manage my household with multiple pets. Everybody has their own room. They have a crate. I have one dog. He barely goes into the back of the house. And when he goes past the dining room, he goes in a room that's full of clothes and he just goes in there and hangs out by himself. Everywhere you go in this house, there's a dog bed. There's a way to escape. I've done that purposefully. We don't have fights here. I'm going to deviate for a second. I had an interview with someone and they were talking about how people plan their finances when having a dog. It's not even planning their finances. It starts earlier than that. What kind of life do you want your dog to live? Parents plan for these kids to go to certain schools, to do certain things. And you can say the same. It's true about a dog. How do you want your dog to live their life? Do you want your dog stuck in a house all day where he never goes anywhere? Well, Dr. Corin, sadly, our time is up. So before you go, give me your web address so people can learn more about you and check out your column in Psychology Today.
2: Well, the best thing is my blog site is Canine Corner at Psychology Today.
1: Thank you so much for being here. It's so fun having Dr. Corin here for so many reasons, but really, I really wanted him to pull back the curtain on these viral trends and to remind us that behind every quote unquote guilty look is an animal asking for space, safety, and clear boundaries. For our listeners and parents listening at home, the takeaway is put down the camera, step into the picture to protect both your child and your dog. And remember that true supervision means intervening before a stressful situation turns into a tragedy. I love a good human interest story featuring pets and their people. What about you? With her, he gets his dig on.
12: And that's like,
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14: News of the day got you down? No worries. 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
1: Barbara Collins, a 96-year-old grandmother from Wake Forest, North Carolina, captured the internet's heart through her unique gardening partnership with her granddaughter's dog. Barbara loves planting flowers, but lacks the physical balance and the strength to kneel and dig into the soil herself. To resolve this, she teamed up with Chewbacca, or Chewy for short, a massive 150-pound Newfoundland dog owned by her granddaughter who lives next door. How convenient. Their gardening routine is a seamless display of teamwork and communication. Barbara points her cane at a specific spot in the dirt and gives Chewy the command to dig. The gentle giant immediately uses his giant paws to scoop out a perfect hole, allowing Barbara to safely follow behind and plant her favorite flowers like marigolds and pansies. Beyond their backyard chores, Barbara and Chewy share a deep protective bond. Chewy constantly watches over Barbara, even waiting for her at the stairs to ensure she walks safely. In return for his hard work and companionship, Barbara spoils her great-granddog with love and special treats, including custom-made dog cupcakes and grilled cheese sandwiches. That's a lucky dog. What an enjoyable tale. Something to make me wish I had a Chewy to garden with. Now that's something good. Well, did you hear the bells? That means it's time to wrap the show. But before we go, we want to give you a preview of next week's show. Next week, we're talking about the dog waiting in a truck who accidentally shot a woman in the arm across the street. Whew! And canine eating habits. And of course, we need to thank this week's guests. Thank you, E. Garrett Bukas and Dr. Stanley Koren. 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
22: They don't agree on the deal. I'm Pam Husso, Fox News. Republicans are expressing optimism that President Trump will be able to reach a deal with Iran to end the conflict.
23: Whatever the deal may be, it's going to be a performance-oriented deal with real checkpoints. This isn't going to be like the JCPOA, where the Obama administration just used American dollars, used you know, billions of dollars of cash.
22: Senator Bill Hagerty of Tennessee, Democrats, however, not nearly as encouraged.
24: We're not succeeding in overthrowing this regime just by attacking them more and more. And we are paying the cost. In this last week that I've been at home in Delaware, the number one thing I hear from Delawareans is about the costs of gas and groceries.
22: Senator Chris Coons, both men on Fox News Sunday. President Trump has told Fox he's in no rush to secure an agreement.
25: Reports indicate President Trump is holding the line in negotiations with Iran, pushing for several amendments to the proposed deal.
22: Fox's Trey Yingst. Another chaotic scene at an immigration detention center in New Jersey, despite measures to separate protesters from ICE agents.
26: State officials say protesters started breaching into the zone set up for law enforcement, pressing up against those police barricades and shields. Police had to disperse the crowd using tear gas and flashbang grenades. Authorities accused some people of starting a fire on the streets. The New Jersey Attorney General's office says some protesters Saturday evening also refused to follow orders to make way for cars driving employees out of Delaney Hall. They say most people gathered outside complied with the state police's request to clear a pathway. A limited number did not comply and took dangerous actions, including deploying fireworks and throwing gas canisters at law enforcement.
22: That's Fox's Madeline Rivera reporting. 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
22: On Tuesday, voters in Los Angeles will weigh in on the race for mayor. Fox's Kristen Goodwin has more.
0: there are 14 candidates in Los Angeles' mayoral race, including incumbent mayor Karen Bass, who is backed by California Governor Gavin Newsom and former Vice President Kamala Harris. Her top challengers are progressive L.A. City Council member Nithya Raman and former reality star Spencer Pratt, a registered Republican who lost his home in last year's deadly Pacific Palisades fire. It's a nonpartisan election, so all candidates will appear on the same ballot regardless of party. And there could be a winner on Tuesday if any one candidate wins more than 50% of the vote. If not, the top two candidates will face off in the November election. Kristen Goodwin, Fox News.
22: California gubernatorial candidate Steve Hilton and Los Angeles mayoral candidate Spencer Pratt are prepared for their respective primaries, which will take place June 2nd. President Trump explained to Fox what it would take for the Republican Party to win in California.
3: I don't think a Republican can win in California unless you pass the Save America Act.
22: The SAVE Act is a federal bill that would fundamentally change how Americans register to vote. President Trump has long been concerned about mail-in ballots. Maine Democratic Senate candidate Graham Plattner's campaign is validating sexual texts that he sent several women 2 years ago while he was married. Plattner's wife Amy Gertner told a campaign aide about the texts after he launched his Senate campaign, having discovered them herself in 2024. In a statement to the Wall Street Journal, Gertner accuses the campaign aide of betraying her trust by spreading malicious gossip and claims she and Plattner went to counseling and worked through it. A recent poll from the University of New Hampshire shows Plattner leading Maine Republican Senator Susan Collins. I'm Pam Purcell, and this is Fox News.
4: Temperatures on your Sunday will build into the low 80s. We're looking at partly cloudy skies with scattered showers returning as we're heading into the afternoon. Could see some heavier downpours in the evening. As we head into your Monday, still going to check some spotty showers in that forecast early on in the day with another round in the evening picking back up. From the WVLT First Alert Weather Center, I'm meteorologist Megan Desmal.
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8: All right. Welcome to the show, everybody. I'm your host, Kenny Michaels. It is great to be here today. Welcome aboard. We got a lot to talk about. I'm going to go ahead and turn the phone lines on. The number to get me live right now, 888-961-0222. Again, 888-961-0222. I'm your host, Kenny Michaels. This is Striking Gold. Welcome aboard. We have the amazing Wendy on phones this morning. Go ahead and call in. Again, 888-961-0222. All right. Well, first thing I want to mention this morning, ladies and gentlemen, is the former futures trader and commodities trader for Goldman Sachs came out on Friday and said, you ready for this? Gold to 10,000. Wow. Gold to 10,000. Let's go, baby. And we all know that Donald Trump is opening up Fort Knox. First president to do so in almost 70 years. Okay, he's opening up Fort Knox. Why is he opening up Fort Knox? I talked about this last week. Why does he have such an interest in Fort Knox? I don't get it. I don't understand. Well, of course I understand. The whole world's going to gold. Okay, Bitcoin's a failure. Crypto sucks. The dollar isn't worth anything, so the world's going to gold. And of course, we being the leaders of the free world, lead the way. And so Trump is now heading to Fort Knox because I believe, and many articles believe, he's going to use what's in there to help pay down our national debt. It's brilliant. And we continue to bring in more and more gold because, as Trump said, there's no tariff on gold. We are in the process, I believe, Trump is in the process of repricing gold. This is why he has such an obsession with physical gold and silver. And you've heard me say before that if Trump reprices gold, it's going to explode. Gold was repriced back in, I think, 1933 or 1934, something like that, where they took it off the market for 48 hours, brought it back 75% higher. This is going to be way bigger than that. Because think about the difference of the world between 1933 and today. On top of all that, the war in Iran is settling. If the war in Iran is settling, oil prices go down. What happens to gold and silver? They work in an opposite effect of oil prices. So if oil prices go down, gold and silver explode. That's why the new predictions this week are 10,000 by Goldman Sachs. The Bank of America's calling for 9,000. This is nuts. Okay? They're calling for silver at, let's see, 250 by the end of the year. All because now with the war settling, they know what's going to happen to gold. The only thing holding back gold and silver were oil prices. Right? Now, here we go. So you want to move your retirement account. You want to move your cash into physical gold and silver for sure. All right. The number to get me live, 888-961-0222. That's the number to get me live. I'm Kenny Michaels. This is Striking Gold. You can also call

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1: 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And all these retirement accounts are now becoming the new identity theft target. 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More and more employers are no longer contributing or pausing contributions to your retirement account. 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Look at when you started your retirement account 30 years ago. Yes, it's grown. Sure, of course. But take a look at the last 10 years. You're 10 years older, and this thing's bouncing around like a crazy Super Bowl. Okay? The volatility in the stock market is not your friend. It's your enemy. Physical gold and silver is your safety net. 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And the opening of Fort Knox is telling you where we're headed. And so as you move your retirement account or your cash in the physical gold and silver, pay attention to this from the good-looking Kenny Michaels. You are moving into an investment that the whole world wants. The dollar is not what the whole world wants. In international trade, these countries are all shying away from the U.S. dollar. If I own something and nobody wants it, it's not worth anything. That makes sense, right? Yeah, I'll say it again. If I have something and nobody wants it, it's not worth anything. But if I have something and everybody wants it, guess what? It's worth a fortune. 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And the war is now coming to an end. 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Okay? Now, remember this about silver and gold. It never used to be a product that grew. It was just a product that sat there and looked shiny and looked beautiful. Not anymore. Number one most profitable investment in America, physical gold and silver. You got it. Okay? And the funny thing is you got people like Mark Cuban 3 days ago said, I should have bought more gold when it was less. Gold's the way of the future. Mark Cuban said, gold is where it's at. Ain't that the truth, Mark, baby? Okay? Read the repricing of gold and silver that's being discussed by our president and everybody else in the world is creating growth. You want to go where growth is created, not where it has been. You want to go where it's created. That makes sense, right? That's how we retire at a young age. Okay? Or be able to retire. Okay. Now, ladies and gentlemen, a new article came out on Fortune.com that says that Americans are dipping into their retirement accounts. Please pay attention to what I'm about to tell you because it's going to save you a boatload of money. So pay attention to this.

0: Americans are dipping into their retirement accounts as a hardship to pay everyday bills. That's what it's saying. It's at a record high, up 252% since COVID. It's at a record high of people dipping into their retirement accounts. Now, I get that's what it's for. I get it. But hear me out. Before you dip into your money, move it to gold. Why? Well, if you stay in paper and you dip into your money, you're taxed heavily by your uncle. If you are not, into paper and you're in gold and you take the withdrawal out in the metal itself, guess what? You pay a lot less tax. So if you are going to need your money from a retirement account as a hardship, take it in gold and silver and then cash that gold and silver in with Golden Crest. So if you think you're going to need to dip into your retirement account, move it to gold first, not after. Because once you take the money out and you're in paper, then guess what? You're taxed. Okay? So, I'm telling you now, call Golden Crest Metals, 888-406-6222. 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And gold is not gold, and silver is not silver. 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Okay, that gets you with me. The point I'm getting at is this, people. Look what's going on in the world. We've had this war with Iran. It has lasted a lot longer than our president thought. Now he's opening up Fort Knox. Trump is moving us to real money. Trump himself has sold properties and asked to be paid in gold. Why? Why wouldn't he want to be paid in dollar? What does the 45th and 47th president of the United States know that we don't know about the U.S. dollar? Well, I don't care what he knows, but if he don't want it, I don't want it. Right? That makes sense, right? And as I said earlier, if I have something nobody wants, it's not worth anything. Nobody wants the U.S. dollar. Nobody. Nobody wants the U.S. dollar anymore. But what does everybody want? They want gold. They want silver. People like me, seniors like me, and I'm a senior. I know I don't sound it. I know I don't look it. I know I don't act it, but I am. I'm a 64-year-old good-looking stud, but I'm old and I'm a senior like you. And so I realize that my retirement account is something I'm going to need at some point. Maybe not, but probably. And if I get into a hardship and I have to withdraw from my retirement account, you want to be in gold first, not after. Once you make the withdrawal, you're taxed. You can't stop it. But if you move to physical gold and silver first, and then you dip into your retirement account because of a hardship, well, now you take it out in the physical metal and you keep more and Uncle Sam gets a lot less. Okay? All right. The number to get me live, 888-961-0222. This is Striking Gold. I'm your host, Kenny Michaels. That's the number to call to get me live on air. If you have a retirement account or you have cash and you're thinking about moving into physical metals and you got questions, ring up the phone line here, 888-961-0222. We have the amazing Wendy on phones this morning. She will take your call and connect you to me. All right, we already got a caller. So let's go to line one. We're going to go to Rob. Rob, welcome to the show.
1: Thanks, Kenny.
0: How you doing, Rob? Good morning.
1: Thank you, sir. Oh, just fine. Good morning. Just wanted to call and tell you thank you again.
0: Yeah, you're welcome. You know, so every week, as you know, we have what's called a gold miner. A gold miner, since this show is called Striking Gold, a gold miner would be appropriate. A gold miner is somebody who trusted me, moved into the show, heard the show, decided, oh, hell, I'm going to buy some gold and silver. You're this week's gold miner. Tell me your journey. Tell me your story, bud.
1: Well, started out, you know, when I'm younger, collecting coins with my dad. All right. Still have them all. Then it got down to, you know, mom's buying gold here and there and, you know, hit $30 an ounce or $40. Oh, my God. It went up to 65. Oh, my God. Yeah. We're rich. You know? No, we're not. Yeah. Other than that, as I get older and I say, well, why don't I take my Social Security money and just transfer it right to you and get gold and silver with that? I don't need it, and I'm still kind of working.
0: Brother? How did that process go?
1: Well, it went just fine. It took me about 5 minutes.
0: Yeah, 5 minutes. Because you
1: talking
0: did,
1: to you. Yeah,
0: so one of the things I want to mention to people is I know that you didn't do a retirement account rollover. You did an actual direct cash purchase, which is smart. And you know, that process in buying precious metals with cash, and when we come back from my break, I'm going to be talking about something going on in the banking system why you want to get your money out. You were smart. You took your money out of the bank. You bought physical gold and silver. And you got it was a process that took about how long, sir?
1: 5 minutes.
0: 5 minutes.
1: I got out of the ditch and answered the phone. And it took about 5 minutes to decide what we wanted. And you said, okay. And talked to Heather, and she sent me a nice envelope from FedEx. And I went to the bank, got a check, put it in there. You had it the next day for some reason. And FedEx is fast. And we're good from there.
0: Well, that's good. That's great. So I'm glad the process went well. I know for being this week's gold miner, you're going to receive a free Silver Eagle coin coming to your door. Congrats on that. But I want to ask you, you know, I say all the time on my show that if you go to kennysgoldquiz.com, which you did, by the way, congrats, that when you go to kennysgoldquiz.com, you're going to get me, the good-looking guy, you know. And then I always say that I'm going to send you free silver for tuning into my show. Sir, on your transaction,
1: correct,
0: Robert, on your transaction that you mm-hmm. did, how much free silver did we send you?
1: $8,000 worth, 62 ounces.
0: Wow, $8,000 worth of silver. So, you know, one of the things that people don't know is China is creating an issue of a massive silver shortage in the world. That shortage is getting more and more. This free silver people are getting from me, think about that alone. Think about if that $8,000, if silver keeps climbing the way they're saying it's going to go, think about the profit you make on that $8,000, and that's free money.
1: Right. And then I can put the pickleball court in the backyard.
0: There you go.
1: Just for that.
0: So as soon as you put the pickleball court in for free, sir, I'm going to come play. Absolutely. Listen, Robert, I want to thank you for being this week's gold miner. Thanks for allowing us to help
1: you. Hey, thank you.
0: Congrats on the 8,000. You're welcome. Congrats on the 8,000 free silver, buddy. Okay.
1: All right. I'll still be talking to you. Don't worry about it.
0: You got it. Have a great day. God bless. Bye-bye.
1: Thank you, sir.
0: Yep, bye-bye. All right, the number to get me live, 888-961-0222. I'm Kenny Michaels. This is Striking Gold. If you're ready to get moving, you're ready to finally take the plunge and say, you know what? I've been listening to you long enough, Mr. Michaels. Enough of this nonsense. Enough of this garbage. Get me to gold. Let's go. Let's get you to gold. Let's get you to silver. Call 888-406-6222. That is the number to get Golden Crest Metals. They'll get you going. Or if you want me to get you going, go to kennysgoldquiz.com. All right. So one thing I want to mention, and I'm going to start this conversation. I know in a few minutes we're going to take a break, and I'll bring it back up after break. This is very important. For those of you with money in the bank, pay attention to this. Please, dear God, listen to me. When you put money in the bank and you put it into a CD or a money market or a high yield savings account, and the bank pays you interest on your money, if you want to call it that, it's a joke, but whatever, they call it interest. At the end of the year, you receive an interest 1099 tax form for the interest you earned. Now you have to take that tax form, go to your accountant when you file your taxes, and say, hey, here's my interest income that I earned from the bank. So the bank already paid you very little. Then you're taxed on the very little. So you lost money. It's nuts. It's a screwed up system. Big time. The bank says, hey, Mr. Michaels, we're giving you this much interest on your money. And then at the end of the year, they send me a tax form. Now I take that tax form, go to my accountant. Now I pay taxes on that money. There's nothing left of that money. It's the dumbest system ever invented. How do you avoid it? Take a wild guess. Move to physical gold and silver. Why? Well, think about it. You take the money out of the bank that's earning you 3. Silver in the last 6 months is up 50%. Silver's up 140% in the last year. Gold's up 50% in the last year. So think about this. You take the money out of the bank that's giving you 3% that you have to pay tax on. Instead, you take it, you buy gold and silver. The gold and silver shipped to your house. You put it in a safe at home. Don't do nothing. And if silver goes up 140% in the next year, you gain that 140% with no tax form. There is no tax form. None. So what happens? You're making money without having to pay Uncle Sam. Does that make sense to you? That's why I say every week, gold and silver is the best investment you can invest your money in, especially if you're a senior. If you're a senior, you want to put your money in safety and in growth. That's gold and silver. You are about to see a major explosion in gold and silver because oil prices are dropping. Because the war is coming to an end. And oil prices and gold work in an inverse relationship. When oil goes down, gold goes up. And now that the war is settling, oil prices are coming down. That means gold's going to explode. Okay? So, move your money into physical gold and silver. Another thing, money in the bank. When you die, what happens? Someone goes into the bank to get the money and they're taxed on that, not in gold. All right, we're going to take a quick break. When we come back, we'll continue this conversation about cash in the bank. If you want to have questions about moving to gold and silver, call me here, 888-961-0222, or go to kennysgoldquiz.com. We'll be right back.

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9: 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And then you get, of course, yours truly. All right. So we were on the topic of cash in the bank. And as I said to you, the bank puts your money into an account. Some of you go for CDs. That's stupid. Some of you go for high-yield savings accounts. Stupid. Some of you go for money market accounts. Stupid. Okay, why is it stupid? Well, here's why it's stupid. Because the bank doesn't pay anything to begin with, right? That's the standing joke, right? The bank doesn't pay anything to begin with. So if they give you 2%, 3%, 4%, and then have the nerve at the end of the year to send you a tax form. And then you got to pay tax on the lousy 2 or 3% that they gave you. You made nothing. You probably lost money, if you think about it. You probably legitimately lost money. But imagine having an investment with that same money that goes up 140% in a year and there's no tax form. Imagine that. Is that not better off? And let me go one step further. When you have money in the bank, and then the Lord calls your name to come home, and now your heirs are left to go get the money out of the bank, your heirs go into the bank with your death certificate saying, hey, my mom died, my dad died, I'm next in line here. And all of a sudden, Uncle Sam says, yeah, so are we. And they get money. But imagine if that money was in physical gold and silver in your home. And the Lord calls your name. Now let's play out that scenario. All of a sudden, the person inheriting your money goes opens the safe at home. 24 right, 34 left, 26 right, 18 left. Click, the safe is open. And what's in that safe? The beautiful, gorgeous, shiny, stunningly gorgeous physical gold and silver. And your heirs take that out and take it home. And there is no Uncle Sam. I tell people all the time, it is the best way to transfer wealth to your next generation with zero government involvement. Now, wouldn't it be better to have your money in something that makes 140% in the last year and there's no tax form for that growth? Would that not be better than putting it in something that pays you 3%? Then they tax you on the 3%. It's a scam, man. So you make nothing. Now let's look at retirement accounts. If you have an IRA, a 401k, a 403b, you're sitting in the stock market, God help you, I'll pray for you, and you're in the stock market and all of a sudden you die. Something happens to you. The Lord calls your name. It's inevitable. Even as good looking as I am, one day he's going to call my name. Now he will say when I get up to the gates, wow, Mr. Michaels, you're the best looking dude we have up here. But I hope I get up there. Oh, please, God. Anyway, listen to me. So if you have a retirement account and the Lord calls your name, now somebody inherits that retirement account. Now they have to take money out of it every year until it's down to zero. That's the law of an inherited retirement account. But now every time they take money out, what happens? Here comes your uncle. That uncle, dude, that guy's greedy. So now here comes your Uncle Sam. Hey, I know you inherited your dad's IRA, but pay up, brother. You owe me money. So, but when your retirement account is in physical gold and silver, and the Lord calls your name, let's play the scenario out. Now your beneficiary inherits this new IRA, the one that's in gold and silver. They still have to drain the account, yes. But now, they take it out in the physical metal. Do they still pay tax? Yes. Do they pay a lot less? Yes. So now Uncle Sam don't get the whole amount. Uncle Sam doesn't get the amount he was expecting to get. He gets less. Surprise. Surprise, you greedy uncle. You're not getting as much as you thought you were because I took it in gold. A precious metals IRA is the only retirement account that you can take a withdrawal in something other than the stinking U.S. dollar. and you benefit, and your heirs benefit from taking the withdrawal in metal rather than dollars. Now, I know what some of you are thinking. You're like, well, okay, Mr. Michaels, I agree you're good looking, but what happens if I take my money out in physical gold and silver, but now I need the money? No problem. You bought the gold and silver through your IRA from Golden Crest Metals? No problem. You sell the metals back to Golden Crest Metals. No fees, no commissions. And they turn it into dollars. And guess what? The buyback doesn't have to be reported. So there you go. Problem solved. Figures, figures. Gold and silver is God's money, right? And God knew what he was doing when he created it. God knows what he's doing. Okay? God's not a fan of Uncle Sam either. But hear me out. So it benefits you to be in physical gold and silver for growth. Hell, what else is up 140% and about to explode now that the war is over? And Trump is opening up Fort Knox. Why is Trump opening up Fort Knox? Why is there a 22-foot gold statue of Trump at Doral, Florida at his golf course? Why is there a gold logo at the international airport? There's a logo of Trump in gold. There's a statue of him in gold. He brought in $100 million from Venezuela in gold. He said no tariffs on gold. He decorated the Oval Office in gold. What is with this guy's obsession with gold? Because he's smart. He understands that this is real money, that our dollar is not real money. Okay, he gets it. And now he's knocking on Fort Knox, and there's a lot of talk about the repricing of gold and silver. So there's tax benefits, privacy benefits, safety benefits, growth benefits. What more do you want? You can't say that about your stocks. Stocks are high risk, gold is low risk. Stocks are high tax, gold is low tax, sometimes no tax, depending how you buy it. Stocks are risky, gold is safety. Stocks are volatile, gold is growth. Silver is growth. Paper is what people are not wanting. Gold is what everybody is wanting. Again, back to the beginning of this show when I said, if I have something that nobody wants, it's not worth anything. That makes sense, right? If I have a car and I'm trying to sell it and nobody wants it, it's not worth anything. Wake up. This makes sense to you, right? Please, dear God, raise your hand so I can see you if it makes sense to you. Please, dear God. Put your hand on the radio right now and feel the warmth of my sincerity. If nobody wants it, it's not worth anything. Nobody wants our dollar. Nobody wants our dollar. But the whole world wants gold. The whole world's hoarding gold, hoarding silver. So that's driving it up. It's making it the most profitable investment in the world. And it's real. And they're relying on the leader. They're relying on the leader of the free world, Mr. Donald Trump, to show the way. And so Donald Trump has decided to open up Fort Knox. So now he's dealing with Fort Knox. Why? What is the plan with gold, Mr. Trump? Please tell us. I know you want to reprice it. Please, Jesus, I hope that happens. Imagine putting your retirement account into something that is worth X dollars now, goes off the market for 48 hours and comes back whammo slammo a lot higher. It's instant gratification, is it not? There's article after article after article about Trump repricing gold. The Jerusalem Post had an article that all the central banks around the world, that means all the countries, all the other countries' Federal Reserves, want Trump to reprice gold. He's getting a lot of pressure about it. And there's a lot of talk that he's going to. And there's a lot of you tuning into this show by me, the good-looking Kenny Michaels, who are procrastinators. You're going to be the loser at the end. Because the gold will get to a point where you can't afford it. You can't afford it. You can't afford it. You can now. So with oil prices going down, gold's about to explode now because the war is coming to an end. Trump said when the war ends, gold, oil prices will come down. And oil works in an inverse relationship to gold. When oil goes up, gold goes down. When oil goes down, gold goes up. So if the war is ending, oil's going down. If oil's going down, gold's going up. Buy it now. Take your retirement account, move it into physical gold and silver. 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So, that's where we're at. 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All right. Why Golden Crest Metals? There's a lot of gold companies out there. You heard me say last week, and I'll say it again. You heard me say that people don't do their homework. 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Of all the gold companies in the world, why did Bloomberg choose them? Because of their business model, because of their business, their ethics and morals, because of their business practices. Listen, people, there are people that, here, there's a company that advertises on Fox News, a gold company with a gray-haired man. Okay, guess what? When you go to the Better Business Bureau and you type that company name into the Better Business Bureau and you click on complaints, there's 86 complaints in the last 12 months. That's 7 a month. Would you eat at a restaurant that had 7 complaints every month? Would you eat there? Probably not. Would you move your retirement account to somebody or your money to somebody that's got 7 complaints a month? There's another one. 53 complaints in the last 12 months. There's another one, 36 complaints in the last 12 months. And all the online guys, the big guys online, they're even worse. One online company has 140 complaints in the last 12 months. 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And there I am, looking beautiful in a suit and tie. And man, that dude is, I can't believe that guy's 64 years old. My wife says that all the time. She's, honey, I can't believe you're 64. I said, yes, I know, honey. I look 30. I act 30. I wish I was 30, but I'm not. But I'm 64, so I'm a senior. And the reason that's important, and I'm proud of that, the reason that's important is because the people tuning into this show are seniors. So I'm you. Don't sit here and tell me, well, you're not us yet. You don't understand. Oh, I do understand. I am you. I'm a 64-year-old man who has children, who has a grandson. I understand about legacy. I understand about wanting to retire. I understand about needing your money to retire. So put it in gold. I love the people who say, Mr. Michaels, I'm a conservative guy. I say, okay, are you, do you have an IRA? I do. Are you in stocks? I am. Well, then you're a liar. What do you mean? What do you mean I'm a liar? How does a good-looking guy call me a liar? Well, think about it. You're conservative, but you're in stock. That's like saying I'm a virgin, but I'm pregnant. And that's only happened once. In the world's time, that's only happened one time. You can't be conservative and be in stocks. If you're conservative, you're in gold. You're in safety. You can't be a conservative person and be in high-risk assets. That just doesn't make sense. But what does make sense is if you are conservative, move to a conservative investment, physical gold and silver. So that's why, as a senior, I can relate. When we're young, yeah, we take risks, sure. And if you're 30 years old and you're tuning into this show, this show probably isn't for you. But I'm telling you now, if you tell me you're conservative, you better move to gold. Because stocks are not a conservative investment. All right, the number to get me live right now, 888-961-0222. That gets you live with me. We have the amazing Wendy on phones this morning. Again, 888-961-0222. 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And guess what? It comes to my email. And then the good-looking Kenny Michaels calls you. I know you're going to be shocked hearing from me. Don't be. 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Okay? All right. One last thing I want to mention. Ladies and gentlemen, there's a lot of predictions about gold. One knucklehead thinks gold's going to go to 20,000. He's a knucklehead. He's a knucklehead. I'm not even going to mention his name because he's a knucklehead. But the former top futures trader for Goldman Sachs, his name is Jeff Currie, spelled C-U-R-R-I-E, says gold's going to 10,000. Bank of America's calling for 8. Chase Bank was calling for 9. Wells Fargo's calling for 8. Bank of America's calling for 7,500. All by the end of the year. Some of these guys are going to be right. All by the end of the year. Why? Because the war's ending. Oil prices are going to sink. Okay? And so at the end of the day, listen carefully. You want to put your money where we're going. You want to put your money where there's growth and where there's safety. Right? And as a senior, that's smart. We learned earlier today on the show that if you put your money in the bank pays you interest, then they send you a tax form, then you got to pay the tax on the interest, so you made nothing, probably lost money. Money in the bank should be to pay your bills, and that's it. If the bank will give you 140% in a year like silver has in the last year, then hell, put your money in the bank. And let me know what bank, because I'll put my money there. But that's unlikely. So instead, move your money in the metals. You get growth, you get privacy, and you avoid the tax form. All right, thanks for tuning into the show. I'm Kenny Michaels. 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Have a great day. We'll see you next week. Bye-bye.

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1: Some reported doubts. I'm Paul Stevens, Fox News. President Trump is reportedly not satisfied with the latest peace proposal between the U.S. and Iran.
2: Reports indicate President Trump is holding the line in negotiations with Iran, pushing for several amendments to the proposed deal during a meeting late last week in the Situation Room. President Trump spoke with Fox News over the weekend, indicating the United States is very close to a good deal.
3: Slowly but surely, we're getting, I think, what we want. And if we don't get what we want, we're going to end it a different way.
2: President Trump making clear that the military option remains on the table if Iran doesn't sign his deal. Secretary of War Pete Hegseth traveled to Singapore, where he echoed President Trump's desire to reach an agreement with Iran.
1: Fox's Trey Yingst in Tel Aviv. The current deal on the table would reportedly reopen the Strait of Hormuz without any tolls and extend the ceasefire for 60 days for more talks about Iran's nuclear program. The director of the National Economic Council says lower fuel prices are coming because of U.S. efforts to end the fighting in Iran.
4: As negotiations continue with Iran, Kevin Hassett said more ships are starting to get through the Strait of Hormuz and reach oil refining nations that had to shut down, causing high jet fuel and diesel costs. On Fox News Sunday, Hassett said that caused U.S. refineries to shift.
5: They changed what they refined and refined less gasoline and more of the other stuff, which was so costly. As soon as the oil lands in Asia, then we expect those prices to reverse and gasoline production in the U.S. to go up.
4: A recent Fox News poll listed the cost of living as the biggest economic issue for nearly 6 in 10 Americans. Gernal Scott, Fox News.
1: Israeli troops capturing a strategic mountaintop with a Crusader-built castle in northern Lebanon and the deepest incursion into that country in more than a quarter century. 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
1: Protests still continuing outside an ICE facility in New Jersey where protesters say detainees are holding a hunger strike over some poor living conditions.
18: State officials say protesters started breaching into the zone set up for law enforcement, pressing up against those police barricades and shields. Police had to disperse the crowd using tear gas and flashbang grenades. Authorities accused some people of starting a fire on the streets. The New Jersey Attorney General's office says some protesters Saturday evening also refused to follow orders to make way for cars driving employees out of Delaney Hall. They say most people gathered outside complied with the state police's request to clear a pathway. A limited number did not comply and took dangerous actions, including deploying fireworks and throwing gas canisters at law enforcement.
1: And that's Fox's Madeline Rivera. Newark officials have imposed a curfew in the area surrounding Delaney Hall. There's an app now available for parents to manage their child's Trump account.
19: Treasury Secretary Scott Bessent says Trump accounts are the most important government benefit for young people since the GI Bill, announcing an app now available on Google and Apple platforms for parents to manage the investment accounts. Parents can begin contributing to the accounts beginning on July 4th, and for children born between 2025 and 2028, the federal government is contributing a one-time $1,000 seed investment. Any adult can contribute as much as $5,000 a year. State and and local governments and nonprofit organizations can also make contributions. As of last week, nearly 6 million accounts had been created. At the White House, Jared Halpern, Fox News.
1: Organizers announcing Saturday that President Trump will now likely head a celebration of America's 250th anniversary called the Great American State Fair. It's expected to start June 25th on the National Mall in D.C. I'm Paul Stevens. This is Fox.
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13: Chances of scattered showers returning to the forecast this afternoon. Otherwise, we're looking at partly cloudy skies. High temperatures for the day will be in the low 80s. As we head into your Monday, we'll continue to see some spotty shower chances early on in the day. Another round of scattered showers picks up Monday evening. From the WVLT First Alert Weather Center, I'm meteorologist Megan Desmal.
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14: Sitting in my home office last weekend, and I was just crunching away on the newsletter called The Current, which we love. And then my husband, Barry, his office is right next to mine. And suddenly I hear bellowing down the hallway, "You don't know what you're talking about. I've been working with you for hours, and I think you're just stupid. What happened to you?" So I'm like, who's he talking to?
16: You just think Ian was getting yelled at?
14: I did. And I walk in there. I'm like, what's going on? He's like, this ChatGPT. Okay. Yelling at ChatGPT.
16: Was it hallucinating? Was it contradicting itself?
14: I think everything that he told it, it had forgotten, which is so incredibly frustrating. But how about you? Do you yell at ChatGPT or anything like that?
16: Not really.
14: I don't either. Adobe released a report looking at how people actually behave when artificial intelligence gets the answer wrong. They surveyed 1,000 folks, and they found, this is a shocker, I hope you're sitting down, that men and women respond differently.
16: Men yell, women don't?
14: Yes. Men actually go all full caps lock.
16: What? Like it matters? Like ChatGPT is going to be like, oh, full caps, I'm so sad. It has no emotion. It has no feelings. It doesn't care. It's a computer.
14: Now, every time I read on this, I hear you on my shoulder say, it is a toaster.
16: Exactly. It's a smart toaster, but it's a toaster.
14: You know, what did the janitor yell when he jumped out of the closet? Supplies.
16: Oh, boy,
14: this is going to be a great show. I can feel it because it's just funnier than ever, even here at the beginning. Because after all, it's called the Kim Komando Show. You can find us on over, 425 top stations from coast to coast. And it's the best. It's the biggest. It's the award-winning show about all things digital. And it's really funny how this works. Is that I'm Kim Komando, America's beloved digital goddess. And joining me here is Andrew Babinski. Hello there, Andrew.
16: Hey, Kim.
14: And just let's remind people that they can get us as a podcast wherever they get the podcast.
16: Of course.
14: But if they're more of a visual person and they want to see this beautiful purple shirt that I'm wearing.
16: It's very purple.
14: Thank you. Very purple.
16: YouTube.com/Kim Komando. Please go like, comment, share. Did I say subscribe? No, I didn't. But that's the most important one. Subscribe. Any single time we go live or we add a new video, you'll be notified.
14: And so, and you would love that.
16: Yes.
14: YouTube.com/Kim Komando. And I'd like to thank Consumer Cellular for helping to make this show possible. 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
1: IP addresses of everyone who searched a specific phrase. So instead of like finding the person and then getting their Google searches, they're doing it the opposite way. Here's a real example. A house fire in Colorado killed someone. Police asked Google for the IP addresses of everyone who searched that home's address over a 15-day window. 61 searches, 8 accounts, 3 teenage suspects were identified. Now, Google says it can hand over your information when there's a good faith belief that it's legally necessary. That's the translation. If a judge signs off, your search history just isn't yours anymore.
2: Would you be surprised to know that in the last 15 days, someone searched your address 61 times?
1: Yes.
2: I would be shocked. Yes. I would guess that number is zero. And I'm sure this family whose house caught on fire would thought it would be zero too, but or one, the person who set it on fire. But 61 is a lot.
1: That's a lot. I think 5 is a lot.
2: Yeah, exactly.
1: 61 means like we really are zeroing in on something. But also on the crime case, back in 1982, a 13-year-old girl by the name of Sarah Greer was walking home from her friend's house in Cloverdale, California. She never made it. Her body was found the next morning, and even though investigators found DNA on her clothing, there was no match in the system. So the case has remained cold for decades. So fast forward, the Cloverdale police teamed up with a cold case firm to try something new. You know how everybody uses 23andMe to find their relatives?
2: Mm-hmm.
1: Well, everybody but me. Did you ever use it?
2: Nope.
1: Me neither. As I always told people, do not do that. You never know where the data is going to come.
2: I also don't want to know if I have any other bonus children. I'm good being ignorance is bliss, okay?
1: You know, that's totally what's happening, though.
2: Yeah, people are finding lost family members, siblings they didn't even know existed.
1: Well, they used a version of this DNA database, and they found that the suspect list was down to 4 brothers. And they didn't know which of the 4 brothers did it. So the FBI started a surveillance operation on one of the brothers, James Unick, who was living about 100 miles away in a town called Willows. They literally sat and watched him. Finally, when he was out, he finished a cigarette and then tossed the butt on the ground. Bingo. They had the DNA, right? Perfect match. After 44 years of waiting, the jury found him guilty of murder.
2: Solely based on littering.
1: Yes.
2: If that guy was a clean freak, he'd still be at large.
1: Oh, he would have messed up.
2: Somehow. Taking a drink out of a soda can, something like that.
1: Let's see. FBI has a warning that if you're using a router, say, from the first term of President Obama, it is time for you to get rid of it.
2: Okay.
1: About 2010.
2: That's a good way to judge it.
1: Okay. Because it's not being updated anymore. So the FBI, they put out this big warning. They listed all kinds of Linksys models. So just know if you have a 2010 router, it's time for it to go.
2: Now, let me ask you a question.
1: Yes.
2: And I'm going to do a little bit of my own investigating here. This is my own IT call. If I have a router that's old, but I have it hooked into a mesh network that's newer, am I safe?
1: No.
2: Let me rephrase that. Do you have a new router I can steal from the office?
1: Get this. You use Apple News?
2: No.
1: Why not?
2: Because I go other places for my news.
1: See, I use Apple News. I do. I like to use it. A study found that Apple News featured 0 articles from right-leaning outlets in its top stories for all of January. Not
2: 0?
1: 0 out of 620 articles. FTC chairman.
2: That's not a coincidence, Kim Commando.
1: you don't think?
2: No.
1: So that's why sometimes I'm like, I can't find anything. There's nothing new. I can't find anything to read. The FTC told Tim Cook to review the algorithm and to fix it. So whether you lean left, right, or nowhere, or somewhere in between, the bigger story is that Apple is picking what news that you see.
2: What is the goal? Is the goal to be 50-50 or at least bring a little bit in from the opposite side?
1: I would like 50-50.
2: Okay. How about go neutral?
1: Yes.
2: How about it just be news and not opinion?
1: So you go into settings, apps, and Apple News, and that's where you can set some preferences.
2: Oh, okay.
1: Finally, this. I'm going to play a little song for you. And I want you to tell me which, you know, don't think about it, because I know you like to do that. You like to think, like, I have to come up with something clever and funny to say. All right. I just want you to listen to the music.
2: All right.
1: And then tell me, like, 3 to 5 words, what describes the music for you.
2: My eyes are closed.

0: Okay, so what do you think?
1: All right, so the first thing that came to mind, and I don't know, I'm just being honest, was Cher for some reason.
0: Cher.
1: I don't know why. And then,
0: if I could turn back time.
1: Or the Believe song where she's all auto-tuned. Yeah.
0: Okay.
1: So Cher came to mind, and then techno, and then I was thinking, when is the beat going to drop? And it never did.
0: It's not going to. This is a new genre of music called funk. P-H-O-N-K.
1: Okay.
0: That was Hinson by Sahara. Okay. They say this is the music behind Instagram Reels and TikToks.
1: It's just royalty-free music that just runs on a loop?
0: Well, it's getting really big streams. One of the biggest producers, it goes by Slaughter. So I was on Slaughter's YouTube channel looking at some of the music.
1: Of course you were.
0: So I'm like, last month he racked up 981 million streams on his songs.
1: Wow. And it's just it's like very ambiance music. It's just background music.
0: It's bigger than Bad Bunny and Taylor Swift.
1: That's huge.
0: Most of these tracks are being made by teenagers.
1: Are there any lyrics in any of them?
0: No.
1: They're all just instrumentals.
0: Yeah. So it's just kind of like you're just out there just kind of like.
1: This is like the ravers version of elevator music.
0: It's wrong on so many levels.
1: How so?
0: Ba-dum-bum. Hey, listen.
1: Get it. Elevator. Good one.
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0: 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Once again, that's GetKim.com. So, Andrew, let's start some phone calls. What do you say?
1: Let's do it.
0: Alex in Vancouver, Canada. Hello there, Alex. Glad to have you with us. Now, this looks like an interesting, it says Meta glasses and social media. What is up with that?
7: Well, I just wanted to know, to start, what are your thoughts on Meta glasses? What, like, secretly recording people specifically? What are your thoughts on that?
0: I think it's horrible. I think that that somebody being able to record you, and I know that when you're out in public, there's no expectation of privacy and things like that. But right. if I'm being recorded, I at least would want somebody to say, hey, do you mind?
7: Yeah, exactly. Me too. I agree fully.
1: Is it that secret, though? I mean, with the Meta glasses, there isn't there an indicator when it is recording?
0: Oh, you know what? There's a little LED light that's invisible in sunlight. And what happens is people go online, they buy little stickers to cover up the light, or they just take a little nail polish to cover up the light.
7: Or even tape. I've seen tape on them before, too.
1: But if someone walked up with me with big, thick honker glasses on that has tape on them, I would go, oh, I wonder if those are recording me.
0: You know what? They're really not that big.
7: I guess you would.
0: They're really not that big.
7: They're actually the size of Ray-Ban glasses, I'm pretty sure.
0: Yeah.
7: I think they look pretty normal.
0: Yeah, they do look normal. Why do you ask?
7: Well, something happened to me 2 weeks ago involving Meta glasses where I was secretly recorded without my consent when I was a little too inebriated to consent to anything. And it got posted all over the internet, and it's viral, like absolutely viral. It has 450,000 views. 16K likes. People in my family have found it without me sending it to them. It's just been a whole thing, you know, and my mom and I want to make a change in that because we did go to the police about it and there's nothing they can do because, like you said, you don't really have, like, much, and if you're in public, you don't really have much say.
1: Where were you?
7: I was just on the streets downtown Vancouver outside of a bar with my friend.
1: Yeah, so you're on a public sidewalk. I mean, I know that someone was secretly recording you audio and video with the glasses, but there was also probably, and I'm not trying to exaggerate, 25 other cameras up and down that street that were filming you.
7: Oh, for sure. Except the fact that, like, in this video, I pull him to the side and I say, hey, like, I'm a virgin and I'm not looking for a club hookup. And he tried to use that against me in this video. So I understand in public, like, you're being recorded all the time, you know? I understand that, but little conversations like that don't need to be posted on the internet without my consent,
1: and
7: you know?
1: Let me ask you, was he filming you for the purposes of putting it on social media and to get clicks?
7: It looks like it, for sure. And I went through the page, but I won't say what it is. It looks like he does this often to drunk women specifically.
0: Wow. And so did he touch you by chance?
7: Yeah, a couple times.
0: Because unwanted touching, depending upon, I don't know what it's like in Vancouver, but sometimes here in the United States, unwanted touching can actually be a form of assault. And
7: yeah,
0: that being the case, then you can file a police report. Armed with that police report, that's when then you can go to the social media platform and say, I have this police report and I need you to take this down.
7: Yeah, well, I've gotten it taken off of Meta because recording like without consent is against some sort of Meta guideline. But other social medias, they have not gotten back to me despite me saying like, hey, I have a police report. Please take this down.
0: Wow, you're in a tough spot. You are.
7: Yeah, a little bit.
1: Yeah. And it's only going to get worse. The more, like we talked about last week, they're pushing these glasses for everyone to wear. We're going to see more and more, unfortunately, these types of incidences.
0: And then the glasses, what's even frightening is that with the new name tag update, is that somebody could be wearing these glasses and then they get your name, your occupation, and then your last three social media posts.
1: Right. You're going to add her when you post a video of that her she doesn't want online.
0: Yeah. That's terrible. It's awful. 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Hey, just a quick reminder, if you ever want to be a guest here on the show and speak with me one-on-one, super easy to do. You don't have to sit on hold for hours like other folks. Come on. We can do much better than that. Head over to commando.com. That's K-O-M-A-N-D-O, commando.com. And in the top right-hand corner, there's a link that says Ask Kim. Now, let me tell you, insider secret, I read every single note that you send me there. I do, personally. I know you're like, and there's going to be some smart, I'll go, oh, Kim, if you write this note, reply and let me know. Otherwise, I don't believe you. I don't reply, and I don't fall for those games. But if you'd like to be a caller here on the show, the easy and fun ways we can schedule you right in, go to commando.com. Once again, that's K-O-M-A-N-D-O.com. And in the upper right-hand corner, there's a link that says Ask Kim.

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15: High temperatures for your Sunday will be building into the low 80s with scattered showers returning this afternoon. Otherwise, we're looking at partly cloudy skies. From the WVLT First Alert Weather Center, I'm meteorologist Megan Dusmall.
16: 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You know, Andrew, I was just thinking about our last caller. 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She said she was drinking way too much, right? And then this guy with glasses records her strictly for social media content.
17: And I probably came off a little too insensitive by saying, you know, there's 25 other cameras.
16: But it's true.
17: It is true, but it doesn't matter that it stinks what happened to her and what this guy did.
16: So I think this is a lesson for parents, and you've got girls, is to talk to them about it. You know, somebody's standing there and they got glasses on. You just have to assume that they're going to record something that may be embarrassing for you on social media.
17: But it's tough. She was drunk. She was in a party. I mean, she said she was not looking for a club hookup. So she was probably coming from or going to a club. It was a moment of vulnerability when you are meeting someone in public that then they use against you.
16: Yeah, but what kind of guy does this?
17: A sleazeball. That's why I said I sounded insensitive, like I'm giving this guy a pass, and I'm not. What he did was awful.
16: Gosh, you know, how do you sleep at night? Just knowing that they don't care.
17: No, they don't. Like I said, he was trying to get kicks. He did this for clicks intentionally.
16: Douglas in Indianapolis, glad to have you with us. What's going on, Doug?
18: Hi, it's good to talk to you. I have a round barn. It was originally a dairy barn that my great-grandfather built in 1908.
16: Wow, that is awesome. That is crazy.
18: Yeah, and there are not that many left. There used to be, I don't know, 200 or 300 in Indiana, and now there's less than, I think, 80. But anyway, I have been in the process of restoring this barn for the last 25 years since my father passed. I'm the fourth generation that has owned the barn. And my wife and I, we have replaced about 80% of the siding, and I've done some foundation work. But I need to put a new roof on it, and it's a huge barn, and it's going to be like 60,000 plus just to put a roof on the barn. And windows need replaced, and I need to build some new sliding doors, and they're very large doors. But I was wondering what AI apps or programs that I could use to help me figure out how to fund this, like a fundraising campaign, something that would guide me in this direction.
16: Yeah, are you still? Do you use the barn?
18: It's not in use. I mean, originally it was a dairy barn. We have used it for storage. But now in the past, I have given tours through the barn from kids that came out from Muncie, Indiana is where I'm at. But from schools there, they would ride their bikes out on the trail. Their teachers would bring them out, and I would give them a tour through the barn and explain, you know, the original purpose of the barn, that type of thing.
16: Would it ever make a good, event venue?
18: Oh, yes, and that's what we were thinking of, maybe a farmer's market or a social venue, antique flea market type venue. We have about 3 acres of grass around the barn, of pasture, not actually pasture, but I mow it with my lawnmower, but car shows, that type of thing.
16: That's awesome. That's incredible. Well, you know, just about any of the AI chatbots will help, whether it's Gemini or Claude or ChatGPT, depending upon which one. You know, they all have their day. I've noticed that Gemini is pretty lame lately. Gemini was really good. Now it's not. ChatGPT with the new version 5.2 seems to be stepping it up. Claude is really, for me right now, I think it's my favorite. I think it really does have the edge over the other ones. So, but once you start using this, what you need to do is to tell the chatbot, whichever one you select. I would probably go with ChatGPT first for your use, and tell it exactly everything about the barn, the history of the barn, and how it was used as a dairy farm. And then you need to tell it, I need you to be a historic preservation expert. Okay. And that's the thing that a lot of people miss when they're using AI is they don't give it a role. They just ask a question and then they get something that looks like a toaster manual instead of something that's very specific for them. And so if you tell AI what role that it needs to be, whether it's an HR professional, you know, a social media manager, an email marketing expert, whatever it is. But in this case, we're going to say a historic preservation expert. And then maybe you want to start looking for some grants, the National Register of Historic Places, the Rural Development Grants, the Preservation Alliance. There's also federal historic tax credits that you may be able to tap into. And the when you start looking at AI, that's where you want to say, write me a list of every grant, tax credit, funding source available for historic agricultural building preservation. And then you take it to the next level, Doug, is you say, help me fill out each and every one of these applications.
18: Oh, okay.
16: And this is also something that would be really cool for, what do you think, doing a little CapCut for TikTok and talking about this?
17: If this is actually perfect for something like TikTok, I'm sure there's barn talk out there somewhere where people who love barns. But if you're going to start a TikTok account, the best advice I was ever given is that you want to open 4 new accounts. And it could be the Round Barn. It could be Round Barn, Indiana. It could be Doug's Barn. 4 different accounts with 4 different names. And then you make 3 intro videos explaining the barn and maybe a second video that talks about the feature and a third video that talks about the history. And then you post those on all 4 of those accounts at the same time. And wait for one of the 4 to get traction. And once that one gets traction, you close the other 3, and that's the one you continue on.
16: Yeah, that's interesting. So how do you differentiate? Do you differentiate anything other than just the title?
17: Nothing. Because all you're doing is you're increasing your odds of the algorithm catching you and pushing you onto the For You pages or to the people who are interested in farms and barns. Because you're giving yourself now, you know, 75% more chance of actually gaining an audience than just having that one account.
16: You know, I think that's smart. So what do you think about all that, Doug?
18: That sounds great. I know there are, on Facebook, there are 2 or 3, like the U.S., the Barns of America and Barns of Indiana, that type of thing. And people come and they'll take pictures and they'll post a little note, that type of thing. But I never thought about doing something on TikTok.
16: Yeah, and that would also be, I'm sure you've seen any type of venue, there's always that backdrop where people can take photos and videos in front of. I mean, I was, when you were talking about the barn, I thought, gosh, you know, what a great wedding venue.
17: Yeah.
16: I mean, we really, and then you talked about car shows. I mean, there's all kinds
17: of hoedowns. I don't know a good place to have a hoedown, Doug.
16: Where should we go for that hoedown, Andrew?
17: Oh, the Round Barn. Sure. I saw it on TikTok.
16: We all want to go to the Round Barn on TikTok. That's what we want to do. When you get it up and running, Doug, give us a call because, hey, we might want to come up and check it out. Blaze in Seattle, Washington. Hi, Blaze.
19: Hi, Kim.
16: Welcome.
19: There's only one person that I would like to ask this digital question, and it involves wanting to know a program or an app or a device that my daughters can record their school notes from index cards and then be able to play them back anywhere they happen to be studying. Now, I used to do this with a cassette recorder and played it back on a Walkman, but that is not possible anymore. What would you recommend?
16: Andrew, do you remember index cards? What do those look like again, Andrew, those index cards?
17: I have no idea. I'm way too young to remember those.
19: Well, maybe there is a digital version of the 6x4 index card.
16: Okay, so the whole idea is that you want to have the kids create a way for them to study and remember facts and figures.
19: Yeah.
16: Okay.
19: Yes.
16: You know, luckily there are apps and there are digital ways that you can do this that don't involve a cassette tape.
19: Yeah. Thank you.
17: But you can still make a mixtape for us if you want.
16: You know, I was just thinking about, remember when Frankie was in the studio?
17: Oh, yeah, I didn't even know what a mixtape was. Yes.
16: Yeah, we had this guy working cameras, and Andrew and I were talking about mixtapes. And this kid, the kid looking at us, he's like going like, What is that?
17: You recorded songs off the radio in real time?
16: I mean,
19: wow.
16: And we were like, yeah, it was like a mix. Like, oh, what was a cassette? Then like, they were all looking at each other like, yeah, we are that old.
17: Yeah, unfortunately.
16: There is an app called Quizlet. And so you might want to look at Quizlet. There's a free version. It's pretty popular with kids. You can create virtual flashcards and do audio and video and things like that. You also have on your iPhone, you have the Voice Memos app. So it's sitting right there. You record notes organized by subject. Google Keep is for Android folks. Does pretty much the same thing. So I'd probably use Quizlet, though. And then have them record the question.
19: Okay.
16: And then pause for the answer. So it gives them that chance to actually respond, right?
19: Okay.
16: So you have that virtual thing of flipping over the index card.
19: Right, and allowing some time for that answer.
16: Okay, so how are you dealing with AI in the kids?
19: Oh, I think I'm a little bit detached from that as far as the technology and what they're using in school. So that would be another great question that I would have. How do I keep up with the technology that's present in school?
16: You just have to. And you've got to take a look at laptops and Chromebooks or whatever else that they're using. One of the studies I found is that we spent as a nation $30 billion to get rid of all the textbooks. Because we said we're going to give kids all of the we're going to give them Chromebooks and laptops instead. And then what they found now, that the standardized tests that are coming back right now with, you know, Gen Zers and because all the numbers are coming in, you can't blame it on COVID either, is that their test scores on standardized tests are lower than their parents' parents.
19: Right.
16: And they're blaming it on the laptops and the Chromebooks because they only spend like 20 to 30% actually doing computer work on the school devices versus everything else. Andrew, you're shaking your head. You see the
17: thing? They cheat all the time. I mean, you have to understand that. But the schools are doing a good job now of trying to track it. There's a lot of software. A story one of my daughters told me that in class, they pulled up someone's assignment, said this is obviously AI, and that they showed, since you're using our computer, on the back end we have software that just watches everything you do. And he played back a video of her copying and pasting it from AI into the assignment. So they're doing a good job of scaring them, but it's true. I mean, they'll find workarounds. They'll use ChatGPT on their Apple Watch because that can't be tracked. Whatever they do, whatever way they can find around it, they will.
16: Okay, we all had workarounds. Okay, please, give me one of your workarounds when you were a kid.
19: Encyclopedia. So it's a different version of cut and paste, I suppose.
16: Yes.
17: I just sat next to the smart girl.
16: You know what? There was always that.
17: Oh, no. I'm sitting next to smart girl. I can look over on her paper.
16: You know, when I was going through computer science class, I was the only female. And people would always ask me, like, that must be so hard for you to be the only female. And I'm like, oh, no, I'm like the only blonde in this sea of men. It's fabulous.
17: I got the pick of the litter.
16: This is great. And if you sit in the first row, that's where you get the really smart guys. I figure it out. Blaze, thanks for your call today. All right, let's switch gears just a little bit. You know, I love going outside, but I still need a lot of time to relax. And so whether I'm out walking the dogs, I'm on a hike, or just taking a breather. I like to tune out the noise and stay super focused. And that's where my Raycon Everyday Earbuds Classic comes in. And I use mine all the time when I'm working, when I'm traveling, when I'm on my Peloton tread, when I'm catching up on podcasts. They really are my go-to. The sound is fantastic. It has active noise cancellation. So this way you can block out distractions when you need to. And this is kind of interesting. It has something called multi-point connectivity. It lets you pair with two devices at once. 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All right. Almost all Fortune 500 companies now are using AI to screen candidates before a human ever sees your face. So here's what happens: that you answer questions on camera, and then an AI algorithm will score your clarity, structure, and whether or not you're making sense. So the trick to beating all this is to role play with your favorite AI chatbot first and, you know, tell it to ask you questions and be tough. And now a real recruiter will watch these videos. So you want to look sharp. Make sure that your background is not a total disaster either, because, yeah, AI will be looking at that too. All right, still to come, we have more of your phone calls here on the Kim Komando Show. I was in Santa Barbara last week, just 45 miles from Vandenberg Space Force Base, where I watched 24 Starlink satellites launch on a Falcon 9 rocket. I literally stopped in my tracks. I'm Kim Komando for NetSuite. 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We're blowing past that. 10,000 Starlink satellites orbit right now, roughly 250 miles above our heads. 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Dead zones, gone. Weak signals in the middle of nowhere, history. Very soon, no matter where you are on this planet, you'll have full bars. 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
20: 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We'll discuss as we take a bite out of history with Ingalls Markets, celebrating America 250. He was born February 6, 1895, to a poor family in Baltimore. With the rough streets of Baltimore, he found refuge in the game of baseball. He played baseball for his Catholic school and instantly became a standout athlete. At 19, he was signed to play professional baseball with the Baltimore Orioles, at the time a minor league team. In less than a year, he became a member of the Boston Red Sox, where he pitched 89 winning games before being traded to the rival New York Yankees, a move that may have caused a curse on the city of Boston. He played with the Yankees for 14 years, won seven pennants and four World Series. He finished his career in 1935, playing 1 year back in Boston, but this time with the Boston Braves. He was an icon of the sport and of the era. The Great Bambino, the King of Crash, the Sultan of Swat, George Herman Ruth, better known as the Babe. Babe Ruth retired on June 2nd, 1935. He passed away in 1948 at the age of 53. This has been a bite out of history with Ingalls Markets.
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16: 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All righty, let's see who's next. Lauren in Washington, D.C. Hi, Lauren. Welcome aboard.
0: Hi there, Kim. Thanks for taking the call. I wanted to pick your brain about something.
16: Okay.
0: You're a smart lady, and I bought a new car. And
16: what'd you buy?
0: It's very. It's a Ford Explorer 2025. I traded in my 10-year-old 200,000-mile Explorer.
16: Yeah, oh, wow.
0: I hung on to it for a long time. But this one's really different, and I'm concerned. It almost drives itself. I'm concerned that it's collecting lots of information about me and my driving habits and maybe other things that my phone connects to without explicit permission. And I'm wondering how I can opt out of whatever I can.
16: Yeah, that's always the big question, because you're right. Yeah. Cars are roving computers right now. And think of all the electronics. Boy, what a difference 10 years, right?
0: Yeah, it's like going into a spaceship.
16: As you start looking at this roving computer in the Ford Explorer, it also has an app, right?
0: It does.
16: A lot of the magic happens in the app. And so if you go into, on the sync screen, you go into settings, then you get connectivity and connected vehicle features. That's where you can switch the data to be off. Now, you can also go into the Ford owner portal for the same thing, and you can review some subscriptions there. And, you know, you can ask the dealer to kind of walk you through this yourself. So, but congratulations on the purchase. Look inside the app.
0: Thank you.
16: And again, it's going to be under share vehicle data under connectivity. Wow. From 200,000 miles, 10 years to a brand new car. That's pretty wild. All right. Still to come, how your smart home gadgets will actually be tattletaling on you to your insurance company. You're on the Kim Komando Show.
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16: 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Hey, if you haven't already, make sure that you head over to getkim.com because that's the place where you can sign up for my free newsletter. 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You're just going to really dig it. 5 minutes a day to get tech smart. Again, that's at getkim.com. 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
4: Changes. I'm Carmen Roberts, Fox News. President Trump says he changed the proposed deal with Iran after meeting with advisors Friday and sent it back to negotiators. Fox's Alex Hogan has more from the White House.
5: It's been 2 days since the president held that two-hour meeting in the Situation Room determining how to move forward. Republicans say the administration has time on its side, and Democrats argue the continued conflict is only emboldening the regime. Amid reports of this new framework sent to Tehran, Iran's top negotiator today says that no agreement will be reached until Iran's rights are secured and that they won't believe promises, only action. The Commerce Department releasing new data this week showing that the U.S. inflation increased at its fastest pace in 3 years in April, a change driven by higher energy prices due to the war in Iran.
4: And Iran's foreign minister told state media today that talks and message exchanges with the U.S. are ongoing. U.S. crude closed at more than $87 a barrel Friday. That's $25 higher than when the war started. And gas prices are still $1.36 a gallon more. AAA says the average today is $4.34 a gallon. In the other major war, Ukrainian President Zelensky says he's still waiting on a response to a letter he sent to Congress and President Trump about the weapons his country needs.
6: President Zelensky's letter is seeking help in bolstering air defenses, particularly anti-ballistic missiles, of which he said Ukraine counts almost exclusively on America to provide. On CBS Face the Nation, Zelensky said delivery of weapons isn't keeping up with threats Ukraine faces.
7: This is very important. We need to increase the production.
6: In his letter, he also urged the United States to remain engaged. Gernal Scott, Fox News.
4: And the BBC reports at least 55 people died today after a massive explosion ripped through a village in rebel-controlled area of Burma, also known as Myanmar. America's listening to Fox News.
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4: Chaos broke out again last night as anti-ICE protests stretched past a week outside an ICE facility in Newark, New Jersey. This even though state police took over security from ICE agents who stepped back. Fox's Steve Harrigan has more from Newark.
9: The governor's plan was to switch out ICE officers with state and city police to try and calm things down a little bit, also to establish a safe area for peaceful protesters, which it pretty much was during the day. But at night, just after sunset around 9 o'clock, some well-organized protesters charged forward, actually using the barricades initially to charge the police. The police responded instantly with pretty much point-blank shots of tear gas fired into the crowd. And then from there, really spiraled. Towards the end of the night, they began lighting fires on the street, for the most part, not much property damage.
4: And the governor, Mikey Sherrill, claims that out-of-state groups are inflaming tensions and urged protesters to bring down the temperatures. 11 people are confirmed dead in the chemical tank rupture in Washington state as crews recovered the 9 missing bodies. Manhunt for an alleged cop killer continues. Fox's Madeline Rivera reports.
10: The U.S. Marshal's office is now offering a $10,000 reward for information leading to 55-year-old Michael Puckett. Multiple federal and local agencies, including the FBI and the ATF, are joining in on this manhunt. The Carroll County Sheriff's Office says authorities responded to a call for a welfare check Friday night in Cana, Virginia. They say Puckett then started shooting at 2 deputies.
4: And 31-year-old Deputy Logan Utt died. The other deputy listed in stable condition. And Maine Democratic Senate candidate Graham Platner's campaign is confirming sexually explicit texts that he sent to women while married. His wife says a couple went through counseling and worked through it. Platner leads Senator Susan Collins in a recent poll. I'm Carmen Roberts. This is Fox News.
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16: Temperatures on your Sunday will build into the low 80s. We're looking at partly cloudy skies with scattered showers returning as we're heading into the afternoon. Could see some heavier downpours in the evening. As we head into your Monday, still going to check some spotty showers in that forecast early on in the day with another round in the evening picking back up. From the WVLT First Alert Weather Center, I'm meteorologist Megan Desmal.
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17: So, how many times a day do you think you check your phone, Andrew? How many times do you actually look at your phone?
18: I check my phone just twice in the last minute. So, if we average that out, we're looking at 2,600 times a day?
17: It's probably somewhere in that range. So, new survey out puts a number on how wild it really has gotten. A baby born today will spend 21 years of his or her life staring at a screen.
18: Total?
17: Total.
18: Sounds low.
17: Really?
18: Oh, yeah.
17: 21
18: sounds
17: years?
18: Super low.
17: Well, they say because the average American is now spending at least 7 hours a day on their phone. On a screen, rather. On a screen. And so 7 hours on a screen. But that does seem like, because what about when you're at home watching TV? Or playing video games?
18: Right. That adds in and that rolls up. Lisa and I actually got in a fight, I used that in air quotes, last week on who's on their phone more.
17: Nice.
18: Because she was sitting there and we were trying to do a puzzle together and she was sitting there on her phone. She's just texting away. I was like, hey, put that thing down. We're spending quality time together as I yell at you. And she said, you're on your phone more. And then we pulled up the stats to see who would win the fight. I was way, way more than her. But that's because I watch YouTube podcasts.
17: Oh,
18: I watch two daily podcasts. Is 3 hours.
17: Oh, that's your excuse.
18: Right.
17: Okay. So instead of saying, honey, you're right, you went down that road.
18: So I would like to say that shouldn't count.
17: Yes. 21 years. That's longer than most marriages last.
18: That's true.
17: Gosh. Didn't even get dinner.
18: And I'm sure most people would rather marry their phone than the person they're currently with.
17: Don't even go there. We have so many people that are marrying their AI bots.
18: And yeah, didn't we talk about the show when someone married a Ferris wheel?
17: Yes, a Ferris wheel.
18: What's weirder, a Ferris wheel or an AI chatbot?
17: At least you can get on the Ferris wheel.
18: And now that's a joke.
17: Yes, but bump. Hey, listen, it's the Kim Komando Show. It's the nation's largest, best, biggest, award-winning show about all things digital. Because after all, I'm your digital goddess, Kim Komando. And joining me is Andrew Babinski. Hello there, Andrew.
18: Hi, Kim.
17: 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All right, let's talk about some things that are happening in the techverse. The Ring ad. We talked about this on the podcast.
18: Yeah.
17: Family loses their dog, Milo. Everybody's crying, happy tears. You said all the girls were like, oh, my God.
18: Oh, yeah. If you didn't see the commercial, they show this dog being reunited with a family. And I was in a house full of women that all just went, oh, at the same exact time.
17: Well, it's called Search Party. And basically what happens is that if your dog goes missing, the Ring cameras are going to start looking for the dogs. And then it's going to know it's your dog. And it's going to, neighbor's going to notify you that your dog is in their front yard pooping or whatever it may be. And then you've got to come get your dog. So it runs on Amazon Sidewalk, and it's turned on by default. And that's what I want to talk about here, too, because a lot of people still don't realize this, that they're giving up a

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1: In addition to that, government, Secret Service, is that they, and law enforcement, is that they have gone to Amazon and said, hey, we need these videos. And if you don't want your videos to be part of that, you have to turn it off. But then you're also not part of the whole get your dog back.
2: Now, here's the thing that came with the whole Nancy Guthrie situation that, you know, we've been following. Savannah Guthrie's mom was, you know, kidnapped in the middle of the night. And it took days for them to release. And people are fighting online about when you take the camera off, the video is still there.
1: Because it's up to the servers. We talked about it in the last hour.
2: Right.
1: That the videos are still up there.
2: But why did it, if it's there, why did it take them so long to get access to the camera?
1: Incompetence.
2: Oh, I forgot to factor that in.
1: Incompetence. Because the sheriff, from what I read, said that because Ms. Guthrie did not have the paid subscription, that therefore there should be no videos in the cloud. When in fact, there were videos in the cloud.
2: Come on, this is Amazon. Every single thing you do, if you pass gas during the big game, Amazon's going to put that in the cloud.
1: Well, she was actually using the Nest Cam, which is Google.
2: Oh, that's right.
1: Same thing.
2: Same thing, yeah.
1: Doesn't matter. All right, think about this. You're on a Zoom meeting or a Google Meet. You stay on the line, talking to your coworker, and go, God, she's such a jerk face. Can you believe what we have to do for this company? And you're just moaning and groaning how much you hate it there. If there was an AI note taker that was activated during this meeting, they are awesome for keeping track of everything, including your meeting, your summarized and email recap. I love them. I use them just about every meeting because you can take the notes and then do and then say, tell me who needs to do what. It's fabulous. But they often record after humans say goodbye. So
2: when the meeting goes down, it's still running.
1: Yes.
2: What about if I mute my microphone?
1: How are you going to talk bad about the other person?
2: Just to myself, or is it recording while you're muting as well?
1: Oh, yeah.
2: Oh, boy.
1: Yes, yes. So what you want to do is check the participant list. And so if you see a bot or Firefly.ai or something like that, and you're like, I don't know we hired that person. or alternative host, sometimes that's what it's called. Just know that everything that you say in that meeting is being recorded.
2: Boot them and then talk your trash.
1: Let's see. When a smart bulb costs less than lunch, the savings are coming with bargain bin security. Here's what's happening with these Wi-Fi light bulbs. Do you have any of those?
2: No.
1: Why not?
2: Because I Wi-Fi the switches, okay. Not the bulbs.
1: Okay. Well, what they found is if it needs to go in the cloud, we're talking about light bulbs itself, is that it keeps track of everything that you're doing when you're home, when you're asleep, when you're away.
2: The light bulb is tracking
1: it? Uh-huh. Yeah. And then they're selling it all to third parties. Especially if it's on your network. So if you have it on your network, you want to put it on a guest network. And Mozilla said Wyze, W-Y-Z-E, were the biggest offenders.
2: So they get that much information by just a turn on and turn off?
1: Mm-hmm.
2: Or does it have other sensors, cameras, listening devices?
1: It's got all the above.
2: Oh, buddy.
1: It's got everything.
2: We're bugging ourselves and we don't even know it.
1: So I was at a farmer's market a couple of weeks ago in L.A. County. And I walked by, and this guy was in the booth saying, oh, you get all the streaming channels you want for $2 a month. And get this box for $150. It's all legal. It's all this. And he had like a crowd around him.
2: Did you jump on it? Did you get one?
1: I'm looking, and Ian's like, what is that about? I'm like, totally bootlegged. This is just bad. They're called the Super Box, the VC Box, and they're about $200 to $400. And they say that you can get the NFL, the UFC, and 8,000 other channels.
2: That's a lot.
1: And all the streaming.
2: That's why we're spending 21 years of our life in front of a screen. We got 8,000 free channels.
1: Dish says that's piracy.
2: Is it?
1: Yes. And they're suing the sellers for about $1.5 million. The reason why you don't want to buy one is that they can get remotely bricked. You can get caught up in the whole piracy problem. In addition to that, sometimes, and I have heard this from hackers. Now, I don't know this to be the case, but I have friends

0: who are hackers, and they have a belief and a feeling that the paid tier services will actually distribute malware on these boxes to shut them down.
1: Yeah, we did. I don't want to know if I want to name the website, but we did a story about that for a very large pirated website. And one of our former coworkers was like, oh my gosh,
0: that's
1: I use that every single weekend.
0: That's
1: I had no idea.
0: I remember I looked, I'm like, and you work for me? No, that crap's got to stop like right now.
1: He was terrified.
0: You like baseball?
1: Yes, I do. I really got into baseball last season.
0: The MLB, did you hear what they're doing now?
1: Major League Baseball?
0: Yes.
1: What are they doing?
0: They cut a deal with an AI avatar maker so that all your big MLB stars will be turned into AI avatars so that this way you could buy like your skin in Fortnite or whatever it may be as that player. And then also it would give you the chance to actually have a conversation with your favorite baseball player as an avatar.
1: Okay, great. You mean I get to talk to a chatbot that's speaking through?
0: Yes, yes. And you have to pay for that too.
1: Oh, great.
0: Isn't that fun?
1: So exciting. Mm-hmm. Did you see what Major League Baseball did with their TV contract?
0: No.
1: They told fans if you wanted to get the MajorLeagueBaseball.com expanded all the games, $150 a season, which actually is really a good price. And then they immediately signed a deal with ESPN. And to access that, you then have to also pay ESPN $30 a month.
0: Oh, God.
1: Think about the fans just for once.
0: No, they're making way too much money. Way too much money. All right, so Waymo admitted in a Senate hearing that when their self-driving cars get confused by something like a construction cone or a person or a weird intersection, they signal to remote operators to help in the Philippines. Now, so these folks are not steering the car like Mario Kart.
1: No.
0: They're not doing that. They provide what they say contextual guidance. They say, you know, yes, that is a human. Please do not hit them. I mean, that's important stuff.
1: Really? So they're not grabbing a remote control and steering the car around the cone. They're saying that's a cone. Go ahead and drive over it or move to the right.
0: Now, but here's the part that I found interesting. All the workers are headquartered in Manila. Okay. Manila has the worst traffic on the planet Earth. Rush hour speed there tops is 11 miles per hour. It takes over 30 minutes to go 6 miles.
1: They have that huge roundabout that like 10,000 cars enter a minute.
0: So when what they did is they hired the worst traffic drivers on the planet to handle making a legal U-turn in Phoenix, Arizona.
1: But a cone in the road, that's nothing to these people. They're worried about 3,000 cars normally around them. They're like, just drive over it. Who cares?
0: It's not a problem. It's like you know, I don't know. It's like hiring a lifeguard who's drowning. I mean, that's just not a good thing. Have you ever Googled yourself? You type your name into ChatGPT or any other AI bot. And you should see what comes back right now. And it's going to frighten you, your phone number, your home address. And that's just the surface. You know, as a matter of fact, there's a whole story out right now that if you want to find somebody's phone number, you can actually put that into Google and it may appear under AI overviews because Google's AI has scraped everything on the internet. And if you dig a little deeper, anyone can find your social security number, your health records, your financial history. You see, data brokers collect and sell your personal information, and that fuels something that's called, are you ready for it? It's called a shadow score. And you want to think of it like a secret score on your entire digital life. You know, companies use it to judge if you're a high value VIP like me or a problem customer to be ignored like Andrew. Mm-hmm. And that's why I use Incogni. It works behind the scenes to track down where your data is exposed, and they submit all these removal requests right on for your behalf. I have to tell you, Incogni has completed over 2,800 now data removals just for me. And they don't stop there. They keep sending these follow-up requests so that this way you get on these data suppression lists. And once you're on that data suppression list, and you're just not allowed to get back on it. I mean, you're not going to be on any other data broker site after that if you are on these special suppression lists. So here's what you need to do. Go to privacykim.com. And again, that's privacykim.com. And then you're going to get 60% off. I use Incogni. I love it. And you will too. Let's see. We are going to talk about how you can find your lost documents using AI. And is your hotel key card triggering a live stream? This is really frightening stuff. And I read this story. I'm like, I couldn't wait to tell you guys and gals about it. And then, of course, we have just the best calls ever. And you have me and Andrew here on the Kim Komando Show. You want to get outside, take the hike, keep up with the people you love, move through your day without thinking twice about it. 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
3: Hey, look, you can spend 20 minutes reading tech news from 10 different sites, or you can let me do it for you. 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All right, Paul in Austin, Texas. We're going to start with you right now, sir. What's going on?
4: Hi there. Hey, thank you for having me. I am, well, new to the show. I have The Current for a long time, and two recent things, Tech Junk, of which I am sure I'm a major holder, and cleaning up your phone memory, which my phone has been screaming, so it's probably time
3: screaming.
4: To do that. So thank you.
3: Paul, I'm drowning. I'm dying here. Paul, help me.
4: Well, no, I always thought tech stuff was alive and it did what it wanted anyway, so that's a whole thing.
3: Well, it may not have been in the past, but it sure is now with AI, I'll tell you that.
4: You're right. But the reason I'm calling is about a trip we're going to be taking to China, and my kids who are in the tech world turned to us and said, you need a burner phone, and my hyper-intelligent remark was, huh? So we dug into it a little bit, found the articles in the Wall Street Journal and other credible sources, talked to people who I think are knowledgeable in tech and travel, and they were 50-50, you do, you don't.
3: Well, the thing about going when you're going to China and you're bringing your tech is that you just have to assume that whatever you have on your phone, and this happened to a friend of mine quite recently, is that she actually sent me the video. She plugged in her laptop in the hotel's, she just connected to the hotel Wi-Fi in Beijing. And then all of a sudden her laptop started making all these noises and it got hot to the touch. They were just taking a full copy of everything on the hard drive. In the hotel.
5: I think someone does need a burner phone then.
3: What I would recommend on the safe side is that you do get a burner phone, and you can still bring your phone, but don't connect it to anything if you want to just use it as a camera. So this way you have all the photos that way. But when you start talking about burner phones, look at like a track phone from Motorola, like $30-40 at Walmart. AT&T has a prepaid Motivate Max, again, the same price, as well as Straight Talk has a Samsung. And then from there, you buy an international data plan. And so if you ever need a phone to make a phone call or to do anything, get maps, you're going to be using the burner phone and not the phone that the communist China are going to be. Can I use that word again?
5: Communist?
3: No, sucking all the data off.
5: Oh, that's the technical term. It's now in the vocabulary of this radio show.
3: That's it. 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
14: President Trump threatens Iran with total destruction, an Ebola outbreak, and the lingering Hanta virus. Trump drops his big IRS lawsuit, and in exchange, the DOJ announces its lawfare suit. Oil and gas prices still on the rise. 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
15: High temperatures for your Sunday will be building into the low 80s with scattered showers returning this afternoon. Otherwise, we're looking at partly cloudy skies. From the WVLT First Alert Weather Center, I'm meteorologist Megan Dunsmall.
3: 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Moments away from a really frightening story about how A hotel room key could be turning on hidden cameras inside the hotel room just by you putting the key in. God, what a crazy world we are in.
5: Where is it safe to stay?
3: I just can't
5: go to an Airbnb, can't go to a hotel. Guess what, Uncle Charlie? I'm coming over.
3: I need your couch. Karen in Atlanta, Georgia, you're up next. Hi there, Karen.
16: Hey, Kim. Thanks for taking my call. Love your show. I'm a real estate agent, and I have a lady who wants to list her house. Her husband died in December, and she has found a new boyfriend through a grief group she was on online. And they're making plans to move in together and do all this stuff, and he works on an oil rig out in the ocean, and he was coming down for Valentine's Day, but something broke on the ship, and he has to stay and fix it.
3: Yeah.
16: And so it's just like screaming every red flag in the world. This is a scam. This is a scam. This is a scam. And it's like, you can't. I talked to her niece and she says, yeah, we think it's a scam, but we don't know.
3: It's a scam. It's a scam.
5: Is the only reason she is selling her house because of this new
3: Does he need
5: lover?
3: Money?
16: Yes. And I think, you know, he's like super rich, but he only needs $70,000 to finish paying for their new house. And I think that's why she's selling her old house so she can start a new life with this man.
5: Let her give a cent to this guy.
3: How much has she already given him? Do you know?
16: See, I don't know. I asked her, this sounds too good to be true. I said, are you sure this is not a scam? She goes, oh, I've checked him out. But I don't think she's checked him out because it's just too good to be true. Okay. It's all the red flags.
3: And so how long? So did she meet this guy online?
16: She met him online in a grief group.
3: My God. That's
5: shrimp fishing a barrel.
3: Yes.
16: And his last name is the same as her husband's first name.
3: Oh, come on. Really?
16: So she thinks that her husband
3: sent
16: from
3: him
16: above
3: down?
16: Has sent him to her to take care of her.
3: No.
16: Since he's not here.
3: No, let's count how many red flags we have.
16: Exactly. Every red flag there is.
3: Yes, 100%. I mean, you've got the oil rig. Because he's not in the United States. The last name. I'm incredibly wealthy. I'm going to live with you forever and ever. We met on a grief support site on Facebook or whatever it was. He needs her to sell his house because he's incredibly wealthy but needs $70,000. Okay. All right. Let me tell you. You're a realtor. You've met incredibly wealthy people, right?
5: Are they always $70,000 short of a sale?
3: I mean, if somebody's incredibly wealthy, 70 grand is like, well, whatever.
5: Right.
3: You know? Now, you said you were talking to who, her niece or somebody?
16: Her niece. I was trying to talk to her niece, and she said that, you know, you can't tell her anything, that she just gets mad and cuts you off.
5: You guys have to have an intervention.
3: Yeah, there's got to be an intervention.
5: I mean, you got to come at her from all sides because you're right. We've talked to multiple people on the show who have been here where when they're at their lowest point of scammed, they won't believe you because they think, again, this guy was sent from above.
3: You know, I got an email the other day from a guy, romance scam. Karen, you're not going to believe this. Okay. All right. Romance scammed out of $680,000.
5: Oh, no.
3: I mean, $680,000.
16: I know, it's like, how in the world? But nobody wants to admit that the love of their life is a lie. I understand that.
3: Especially because, you know, if he died and she's grieving and but that's just insidious, choosing the guy's name as a last name. That's really low.
5: It's evil on top of evil.
3: Yeah, that is. Because that does say, oh, thank you, Lord, for bringing him down. And my husband's still taking care of me. Is there anybody else in the family you can talk to aside from the niece?
16: The niece is the only person contact I have.
3: Oh. There's a certain website, I can tell you offline, I don't want to give them any publicity.
16: Okay.
3: Where you can type in somebody's name and then they'll tell you every single relative who's associated with them and give them and give their phone number to you. I mean, because it's kind of hard because if you're like me, now you have a responsibility. Because if she does this, you're going to feel so guilty. You are. That she's sold her house.
16: I already do. I'm like, oh, my, you bless your heart. You're getting scammed, and how can I stop it?
5: And she shouldn't sell her house because she's not moving in with this guy.
16: I don't think she's going to have anything left.
5: Yeah, exactly.
3: No, she's not going to have anything left. Yeah. No, so here's what I'm doing. I'm going to put you on hold.
16: Okay.
3: And and we will give you a site where you can type in her the niece's name and then figure out who's related. And the reason why I'm hesitating is that I used this site the other day, Andrew. I don't know if I told you this.
5: Who are you tracking?
3: I was just curious what was online about Nancy Guthrie.
5: Oh, okay.
3: And I just typed in her name in Tucson. I have her. I had her home address, her VOIP phone number, her cell phone number that was verified 2 weeks ago, the kids' addresses, phone numbers. I mean,
5: it's all right there.
3: It's just nuts.
5: You remember? I don't know if it was last week or the week before. We had the reporter on talking about the work slavery scam.
3: Yes,
5: that is. And we kind of brushed the top of it. And now hearing this, the U.S. government gets their hands and involved in everything.
3: Right.
5: Why isn't there this push to, with our money and our willpower and our military and our forces, to go in and wipe these guys out that are stealing billions of dollars from Americans?
3: Well, in case you missed that, we're talking about there are scam compounds.
5: Yeah.
3: That's what they are. And primarily in Miramar, Asia, where human trafficking victims are actually set to work 16-hour days, 18-hour days, scamming Americans. And where they are taught how to scam. And if they don't make the scam quotas, they get beaten, they get drugged, or whatever it may be. And I thought the worst of that was when you've been in sales situations, and when somebody, wait, we have a cowbell upstairs.
5: Right.
3: And it's kind of a joke when, you know, when Tracy or somebody makes a big sale, it's like you ring the cowbell. Okay. When these human trafficking scammers scam somebody out of a lot of money in the United States, they actually go and ring a gong.
5: Right. They're having a celebration of stealing from people.
3: Gosh.
5: But I watch a couple of YouTubers, and they are able to use the internet to access the cameras, the security cameras, because, of course, these scammers need to be secure.
3: Of course.
5: They don't want to get their money stolen from them. Then they access the cameras, and while they're on the call in the call center with the scammer, they're like, hey, nice purple shirt, or hey, are you sitting next to someone named Martha, or whatever.
3: Well, that's what Kit Boga does all the time.
5: Exactly.
3: Yeah.
5: If they can do it, if a couple of YouTubers can do it, the power of the United States can track these things down. Is it the governments that want that money flooding in that aren't going to allow it to come to a stop?
3: I don't know. There should be something we could do.
5: It's ridiculous. I'm sick and tired of taking these phone calls.
3: Yeah. And especially, you know, it's so hard, you know, to tell people that they are getting scammed because they don't want to believe it.
5: No.
3: You know,
5: they don't want to believe that, A, they're that gullible or they're that dumb.
3: Right. Let's see. Thomas in St. Louis. Hi there, Thomas.
17: Hi, Kim. It's a little scary listening to you in the background as I get ready for my question. But just because so much bad stuff is going on, and speaking of bad stuff, I'm bringing up Nancy Guthrie again, which is a terrible situation. But it reminds me of your situation about a year ago when you had the Chilean gangs and you had SWAT teams.
3: Yeah, they targeted my house.
17: Yeah. And I've had people in my neighborhood going around. They break in the cars. Luckily, they don't get into your house. But I'm thinking to myself, you know what? You must be the expert by now. And I bet you've got some advice for people who are living by themselves.
3: Yeah.
17: And how do you protect yourself physically, technologically?
3: Well, I'll tell you, Nancy, I was surprised that it doesn't appear as if there was a lot of security on that house.
5: She wasn't paying the monthly subscription for the camera?
3: It was only $5 a month.
5: And I am not trying to shame her daughter at all, but her daughter is extremely wealthy. The home that she lives in looks like
3: it's about $1 million house.
5: Exactly. Mm-hmm. I'm sure that kind of expense when it comes to your safety is something they could have fit in the budget.
3: There was only one camera.
5: Yeah, no backyard cameras, indoor cameras.
3: Nothing. I was really surprised. And I was really surprised, I don't know if you heard me, Thomas, when me say that all I had to do was punch her name in, and I had her cell phone number. I had everything. And the kids and everybody else. And, you know, you hear me talk about Incogni, and that's one of the benefits of signing up for Incogni, is that you get yourself wiped out of these databases, you know. But so in regards to security, Thomas, you're right. I mean, my house got hit by a Wi-Fi jammer with a Chilean gang trying to break in because they thought that Barry and I had gone out to dinner when actually we were in the kitchen making dinner. and all this ruckus has happened around me, and I go out on the patio and go, hi, guys. And there's this Phoenix SWAT. I'm like, hey, what's going on? They're like, get inside. I'm like, no, hi. Do you need something? Want some water or anything? No, get inside. But they were using a jammer. But fortunately, every camera, every security system in my home is hardwired with an Ethernet connection. So they were not able to jam the security system or the license plate readers or anything like that because everything's all hardwired. And see, and that's the thing, that these Wi-Fi jammers are only a couple of $100. We're not talking like $5,000. They're literally $200. And so in answer to your question, Thomas, you have to have good security. You have to have a solid security system so that when you are there asleep, that you can live, you know, in peace and not be fearful.
17: Do you have an alarm that goes off? No, I didn't hear any alarm go off, at least in your house or even in Nancy Guthrie's house.
3: Well, they never got into my house.
17: Okay. Yeah,
3: they never. So, but I have a full-blown alarm system. And it does go off, and it's all hardwired. Went off this morning when I forgot to let the dogs out, which is always lovely. I'm sure the neighbor's like that. Oh, there's Kim again. Morning. Yeah. It's her. Yep.
17: Yeah.
3: But I didn't hear anything about an alarm system with the Guthrie incident as well. It's hard to say because we can all speculate. We can do a whole bunch of things right after the fact, right? But if you're alone, your parents are alone, family members, friends are alone, they need to be aware. And in addition to that, I have a friend who's a couple of doors down from me, and she's wonderful. Her name's Jan. And when this happened with Nancy, I called Jan up, and I texted her, and I said, listen, somebody comes to your door, and you know who they are, you call me. I don't care what time of day it is, I can be at your front door in a minute and a half. Especially because here's what's happening in Scottsdale. I don't know if you heard about this, Andrew. Is that a couple was at home. They pretended they were delivery drivers for Instacart or Postmates or something like that with the order. And then the husband opened the door to get the order. They pushed their way in. They assaulted them. And then they were trying to steal their cryptocurrency.
5: Everywhere you look.
3: What a world. Thomas, thanks for your call. If you don't already get the current newsletter, make sure you sign up because I'm doing a whole bunch of tips just about this on how to make sure that you can stay safe. 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
3: 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Silently delete the event. 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
23: Hey, Kim. Thanks for taking my call.
3: You betcha.
23: I just appreciate how you give your advice and your punny humor you have with it. So.
3: Yes, we are always there.
23: Hey, so I was listening the other day, and you were in your tech updates, and you were talking about Wi-Fi possibly, you know, going through walls and checking on you in your house now, and it made me think, and maybe you could help me with a mystery that I have, or at least a mystery to me. I live really remotely out in the country, and like my nearest neighbors are like maybe 1,000 yards away.
3: Okay.
23: And when I go to connect to my Wi-Fi, you know, it will show you what networks are available. And for years, it's just been my Wi-Fi network, right? Well, like a week and a half ago, a random network shows up.
3: What's it say?
23: It's still there. Yeah. And when I go to, you know, it's already checked to connect automatically, and it doesn't want that checkbox doesn't want to stay away.
3: Have you had any smart utilities, power company, anything like that installed?
23: Not recently. I do have smart electric meters.
3: That's it.
23: Really? But it would show up all of a sudden?
3: They may have been working on it. They may have put it in. They may have. We're seeing this all throughout the country, by
5: the way.
3: What's
5: the name of the network?
23: I use a rural telephone company for my internet.
5: Right, but the new one that popped
3: the
5: up.
3: The Wi-Fi network name.
23: Gary. Guy's named Gary.
3: Gary?
23: I know no Gary.
5: Maybe you have a guy sleeping in your walls.
3: I was just going to say, maybe it's not the smart children.
23: Well, and I live out in the country and it's remote, and I wondered, is there somebody camping out, you know?
3: You know, I wonder then that maybe somebody has a Starlink.
5: Oh, yeah, that could be it.
3: You know.
23: And I was wondering that, but what would be like the range that I would pick it up?
3: Oh, it can go far. It can.
5: Why don't you open up your front door and just start yelling
3: Gary.
5: For Gary?
3: Hey, Gary!
5: Gary! If you get back, hey, Laura! Then you know someone's out there.
3: I mean, you can always call the county sheriff and ask them to check it out. You know, because you don't want this to be the beginning of a Dateline episode, you know.
5: Laura called the Kim Commando show for help, but that led nowhere.
3: God, you're so mean. So mean.
5: But I mean, couldn't it still could be the device inside the house that Gary could stand for, like, you know, geological, astronomical, yes, rural yardstick or whatever.
3: Well, what you can do is use something called Wi-Fi analyzer or network analyzer, and you walk the property, figure out where the signal gets the strongest. And then, you know, maybe it is Gary sitting in an RV.
23: Gary. No, you're kicking me out, but okay. No.
3: And then, but I you know what? I've been getting a lot of notes about this, and smart utilities always seems to be the big culprit. So check out either Wi-Fi analyzer or network analyzer, and then let us know what it was.
5: And if you find Gary, have him call the show.
3: Absolutely. Still to come, hotel keys and live streams. Yeah, what's that about?
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3: 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All right. A guy found a porn video of himself and his girlfriend online filmed during a hotel stay 3 weeks earlier. Investigators found Telegram channels with up to 10,000 members paying $65 a month for access to hotel spy cam streams. Some of these hotel cards trigger hidden cameras when they're inserted in the door.
5: So you open your door or unlock your door, open it up, and the cameras all turn on.
3: Yes.
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3: I guess. 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
3: Let's put it on Telegram. 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
5: Yeah, we're fine.
3: Hey, if you haven't already, make sure that you head over to getkim.com, because that's the place where you can sign up for my free newsletter. It's 5-star rated. You're just going to really dig it. 5 minutes a day to get tech smart. 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
6: Still not there. Fox News, I'm Jamal Osman. Here's what's happening. President Trump is reportedly not satisfied with the current peace proposal between the U.S. and Iran. Fox's Alex Hogan at the White House.
7: President Trump has submitted tougher terms to Iran. Iran's top negotiator today says no agreement will be reached until Iran's rights are secured. A White House official tells Fox that President Trump will only make a deal that is good for America and satisfies his red lines. Iran can never possess a nuclear weapon. It's a different story coming out of Tehran. Iran's foreign ministry says discussions center on ending the war, not on nuclear plans. Some Democrats this week argue the conflict is only strengthening Iran.
6: The current deal would reopen the Strait of Hormuz without an extended ceasefire for 60 days. And that's while negotiators continue talks over Iran's nuclear program. Staying in the Middle East, Israeli troops have captured a strategic mountain topped with a crusader-built castle in southern Lebanon in the deepest incursion of the country in more than 25 years, the military reported on Sunday. A massive data breach has impacted the world's largest cruise line.
10: Carnival Corporation says sensitive information belonging to nearly 6 million travelers was hacked. The breach included names, passport numbers, dates of birth, and driver's license details. The company says a social engineering attack allowed an unauthorized actor to deceive an employee to gain access to the data. In addition to Carnival Cruise Line, the company's portfolio also includes Holland America and Princess Cruise Lines, among others. The company is offering customers in the U.S. 2 years of free credit monitoring. Pam Pusso, Fox News.
6: The World Health Organization reports that five patients have recovered from a rare type of Ebola virus in eastern Congo. 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
6: To California, Los Angeles voters will decide this week the top two contenders who will move on to the general election. Fox's Matt Finn has more from L.A.
29: Mayor Bass is crisscrossing the city trying to keep her job. We were at an SEIU union rally yesterday where Bass did not miss the opportunity to attack her opponent, Spencer Pratt. Pratt is fresh off his national media tour in New York City, where he told Fox News he's not interested in Hollywood endorsements and will be elected by moms and animal lovers. Now, in the mayor's race, if a single candidate does not get 50% of the vote Tuesday, it goes into a runoff with the top two candidates.
6: Polls suggest the race is close between the two candidates. There's also the race for governor, where the top two will also face off in November. An annual parade in support of Israel marched through New York City today, and one major figure is not there.
30: New York City Mayor Zohra Mamdani has broken from political tradition by not attending the
8: Israel Day parade. Mayor Mamdani insisted, though, this week that his decision is about the Israeli government and not about safety or support for Jewish New Yorkers. But some Jewish leaders and rabbis have called Mamdani's decision a slap in the face to Jewish New Yorkers. NYPD Commissioner Jessica Tisch is Jewish, and she said this week that she plans to march proudly as a grand marshal. Other elected leaders are here, to include New York Governor Kathy Hochul and New York Attorney General Letitia James.
6: Fox's C.B. Cotton reporting there. The mayor has criticized Israel because of the impact on the war in Gaza. At least 55 people are dead following a blast at a building in northeastern Burma. About 70 other people were injured in the explosion that took place around noon local time. The area, located about 2 miles south of the Chinese border, is under the control of a National Liberation Army. That's an ethnic group which has engaged in sporadic fighting against Burma's central government. 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
12: Chances of scattered showers returning to the forecast this afternoon. Otherwise, we're looking at partly cloudy skies. High temperatures for the day will be in the low 80s. As we head into your Monday, we'll continue to see some spotty shower chances early on in the day. Another round of scattered showers picks up Monday evening. For the WVLT First Alert Weather Center, I'm meteorologist Megan Dusmall.
13: It's the time of year that has every homeowner asking,
14: do I really have to mow my lawn just yet?
13: Keep in the know with spring weather.
3: Consider about how the global internet traffic happens right now. Have you ever really thought about that, Andrew?
5: Not for a second. You just brought it up, and I'm still not thinking about it.
3: Because it's that exciting. It is. It is phenomenal when you know all the history of what's going on. You know, underneath the ocean, there's a transatlantic cable, for example. It's a fiber optic cable. It actually went live in 1988. Isn't that amazing? It died in 2002, so it's been sitting on the Atlantic Sea for ever since. So now what's happening, and I know this is something you're going to be like, you're going to share this with everybody you know, is that they're pulling up this cable and they're using it to, they're going to recycle the cable. It's 3,700 miles of cable on the Atlantic floor.
5: One cable?
3: Just one cable.
5: That is going to be a big loop around someone's arm when they wrap it up.
3: They're literally pulling the plug on internet history.
5: 3,700 feet of cable?
3: And now there's always this clickbait story about sharks eating the cable. They don't do that.
5: No.
3: No, they're not interested. They're more interested in eating clownfish because they taste funny.
5: Mm. Ha, ha, ha.
3: Oh, what was that?
5: Yeah, what was that?
3: It was a clown. It was a
5: Oh. That's right. Actually quite appropriate.
3: Well, that, you know what? See, this is why we are the biggest, the best, the award-winning show about all things digital, because we have our act together here on the Kim Komando Show. And I'm America's beloved digital goddess, Kim Komando, here with you once again. Funny how that works. 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
3: We would love you for that. And a huge salute goes out to all of our brave men and women tuning in on the American Forces Network Radio. Over 370,000 servicemen and women in 175 different countries and 200 ships at sea get the Kim Komando Show. Isn't that just amazing? Anyway, we appreciate each and every one of you. 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All right, then. Every single day of my life, I make sure I know exactly what's happening in the tech space. And here are some things that you need to know about. Now, when I say homework to you, Andrew, what comes to mind?
5: Helping the kids with homework.
3: No, your homework when you were a kid.
5: Oh, when I was a kid, getting it done at school before I got home, so I never had homework.
3: Oh, see, that was good.
5: I hated homework.
3: Okay. Irene, for me, homework meant sitting at the kitchen table, and my dad worked for United Airlines, so he always worked the early shift, so that this way he went to work at like 4 or 5 in the morning, and then he would pick me up on his way home and then pick me up from school. And then I would have to like lay out all my homework.
5: Did you have a lot of it?
3: Oh, yeah. I went to an old girls Catholic school.
5: Oh, yeah. Okay.
3: And then he would make me chicken noodle soup, and then he'd help me with my homework. But every once in a while, he'd throw me an outlier. Like, he'd say, here is the Wall Street Journal. Tell me how our stock is doing.
5: Great.
3: And I'm like, that is so much more interesting to me. 54% of today's teens admit they use AI chatbots to do their homework every single day.
5: That number seems very low.
3: The question is, how much of the chatbot is doing their homework, which is probably most of it, don't you think?
5: So this was last Wednesday. Francis had a bunch of math. He was out sick, so he had like 9 sheets of math to do. And there was one where we were working on.

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1: On board in restrooms, locker rooms, spas, medical facilities, security areas, the casino, or near the water slides. So if you have smart glasses, you're not allowed to wear them anywhere there.
2: They're going to throw you off the boat, too.
1: Ooh, that would
2: they don't mess around.
1: Audible is launching a groundbreaking new feature. I mean, this is phenomenal. I mean, this is something that you know that the people in the research and development offices, the marketing department got involved. And they said, you know, a lot of people listen to Audible, but we need more people to listen to Audible. So here's how we're going to do it.
2: Why am I sensing sarcasm?
1: The new feature is called Read and Listen. It allows you to read the book while the audio plays.
2: You're mocking this, but I like this, especially for young people.
1: Okay, you're going to read the book. You're reading the book.
2: Well, but you're going to look at the text while you're hearing it in your head.
1: They say that this is immersive reading, I guess, for children.
2: But I wouldn't call it immersive. I call it more of a learning aid than anything else. But I actually, you know what's funny is that my daughter, her reading scores have dipped a little bit. So we were as parent teacher and we were talking about, you know, what we could possibly do. And I said, what if I got her an audiobook that she could read along with?
1: There you go.
2: Well, I already thought it existed. This is a whole new feature for them.
1: This is going to put Audible back on the market. You can read the book while you listen.
2: But this is mixing two. These are two different kinds of readers, right? Audiobook people don't pick up books, and people who read books don't listen to audiobooks. I don't know if there's much of an audience there.
1: I don't think so.
2: There's not a lot of crossover.
1: Either I'm going to be having an audio experience or I'm going to be reading a book. It's not like I'm going to be sitting here saying, you know, what more can I do with either one of them? We talked a little bit with the caller last hour about these Ray-Ban smart glasses. Let's just dive deeper into it for just a second. So if you're wearing the Ray-Ban smart glasses with the not-so-hidden camera, because they're saying it's not a hidden camera, that you can see it, in 90 seconds under their new project called NameTag that they're going to be releasing, which, by the way, it has been leaked that they don't want to release this feature when things are politically slow, that they actually want to wait till things are heated up so people won't notice that they rolled this out.
2: Okay.
1: Within 90 seconds, your phone will show your name, where you work, and your last three Instagram posts.
2: That's too much.
1: It has a 12-megapixel camera, 5 microphones. Over 7 million pairs of these were sold last year. They are matching your face against 3 billion profiles. Think about 3 billion profiles.
2: Right.
1: Across Facebook, Instagram, WhatsApp. And so they have a small white LED light on the right frame. That means that you're being recorded, but you can put a sticker on it. You can cover it with tape. It doesn't matter.
2: But I just looked up a picture. You can tell that there's a camera on the sunglasses.
1: Well, they do look a little bit like, they do look like nerdy glasses because they're bigger.
2: But why not make the camera a different color so it's more obvious to people?
1: Because then you're not appealing to the people who really want to buy them.
2: Right, the people who want to sneak around and record people behind their backs.
1: Or like, you know, one guy, his name was David Williams. And he went on a dating app and hooked up with the girl at a hotel afterwards. The next day she texted him and said, hey, thanks for a good time. And then he texts her back and go, then you probably want a copy of this. So he was wearing smart glasses while they were having sex. And then she freaked out about all that. And then he pled guilty to voyeurism.
2: Oh, wow. Because he didn't tell her.
1: Didn't tell her.
2: Secretly recorded her.
1: So if you're having sex with somebody and they're wearing glasses, nothing else.
2: Unless their name is Clark Kent.
1: Okay.
2: That is acceptable because that's Superman.
1: You're absolutely right about that.
2: Okay, but is this too far? Should you be able to have some sense? Imagine this scenario. Two people are walking down the street. Somebody steps on somebody's shoes. They start yelling at each other. One person

0: has this technology, immediately knows the person they're just yelling with. A day later, they go and kill them.
1: Somebody steals a parking spot.
0: Yeah.
1: Somebody bumps into you the wrong way.
0: I mean, because someone could make the argument, well, if you're stealing a parking spot, well, I have your license plate number. Nobody's going to go through that much. Not a lot of people are going to go through that much work to find out who you are based on your license plate. But if it's right there in front of you, this is Kim Komando.
1: See, and that part, you know, being on radio, we've always enjoyed a certain amount of anonymity.
0: Sure.
1: Okay. And I'm sure it's happened to you, it's happened to me, when you just start talking, people go, oh, I know that voice.
0: Mm-hmm.
1: But meanwhile, you can like just casually shop around and nobody really knows who you are. That's why I wouldn't like this. I mean, because, you know, I just feel like I would get my privacy invaded, even though I have no sense of privacy in public. I still like being able to
0: do a majority of people. Let's look at a company that advertises on this radio show, Incogni. They make their living erasing people from the internet because people don't want to be found.
1: Right.
0: And now with these glasses, whether you like it or not, if you're not living at home in the darkness with all the shades down, you're going to be found.
1: You'd be getting coffee. Hi, Andrew. How are you? You know, I don't really agree with what you said about that Cardinals game.
0: Right, exactly. I would love to have someone from the company come on this show and say, give us the three positive outcomes or reasons that you're implementing this.
1: I'm going to tell Maddie to do that.
0: Because I can give you 35 negative ones.
1: I'll ask him to get somebody from Meta. And if anybody's listening from Meta, give us a call.
0: I'd love to hear the spin. I mean, your argument.
1: Your spin. Hey, listen, here's something they don't teach you in school. Until the 1990s, the U.S. government classified encryption as munition. Literally, it was on the same restricted list as firearms and explosives. They weren't wrong. 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All right, still to come, we're talking about better flight searches, how AI can change how you think, some calendar hacks and scams that are spreading. And of course, we just have the best callers ever here on the Kim Komando Show. 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
1: All right, I have a little bit of an ask here, and so let's talk about it. You know, wherever you get your podcasts, you can get the Kim Komando Show. Now, for some reason, you are not leaving me a nice 5-star positive review wherever you get your podcasts. And that needs to change pronto. It does. Because, see, here's what happens. You have all these algorithms that are controlling podcasts. Do you know how many podcasts are out there right now? Like 4 million podcasts. 4 million. It's nutso. So wherever you get your podcasts, the algorithms will kind of determine what podcast to show to other people. Now, the algorithms are based on positive reviews and traffic. So if you're like, oh, if you like this, then somebody else will like this. So that's why you hear me say, please, please, please, you know, if I have to go spin a sign on the corner, I'll do that. Yes, I will. Well, maybe I won't, but it sounded like I should be able to do that. Just wherever you get your podcast, just leave a nice 5-star review. Say some good words, because again, that helps trick the algorithms, and then more people will know about the Kim Komando Show podcast, which is exactly what we need. All right, then. So what do you say, Andrew? Phone calls?
0: I think that's our job.
1: Oh, thank you. Michael in Tacoma, Washington. Hello there, Michael. What's happening with you?
7: Oh, hi. Thanks for taking my question, Kim. I really appreciate it.
1: You betcha. What's going on?
7: I've got a question for Amazon. I use a fair amount of stuff from Amazon. I ordered some gardening products a couple weeks back, and then I got a... we're delayed in shipping, and you know, it's no big deal. It's still with winter out here, and so I waited, and the products came in. I ordered three gardening beds and then a dog bed for it, and they all came in. One thing, I ordered everything together. I got one day. A few days later, I got the next one. Finally, a couple days ago, I got the last one. Now, last night, overnight, I got texts that I was getting refunds for everything I ordered, and I don't, you know, I got the products. I don't need the refunds, but I don't know how to get hold of Amazon to actually refund or tell them, no, I don't owe refunds.
0: Michael,
7: I actually got the products.
0: Michael, are you calling us just to brag?
7: No. Okay. Because no, eventually they're going to figure it out, and then we've got to.
0: No.
1: Okay. You know what? I've never got a text about a refund from Amazon.
0: Never.
1: Never. So that's a big fat classic phishing scam setup right there. So if
7: it came from the same apparent things from Amazon, is this going to hold the whole thing going to be a scam?
1: I would not trust Amazon saying that we were sorry and here's a text or anything. What I would do is I go straight to my Amazon orders page and look at the order history, see what's going on. It'll say refund in process or refund enabled or something like that. But then you also have this little handy dandy chat button right there. And what's nice about the chat button, like you asked us about a phone number for Amazon. No, you just go to the chat area, the chat help. And then you type in your order number, tell them what the problem is. In addition to that, there's also another button, which I love, love, love, is that it says, would you like us to call you? And you're like, Yes, I would, as a matter of fact.
0: I just did this. I was at a softball game. A chair I bought on Black Friday wasn't working. Got on the chat. I don't know if I was talking to a chatbot or a real person. They gave me like four or five ways. Hey, try this, do this, do that. Didn't work. They're like, okay, here's the manufacturer form. Fill it out and we'll get you a new one.
1: Yeah, so that's where you want to go. Just go to the order page and then, or to help and then ordering. But you want to find that chat box and then just go ahead and talk to them that way. But I wouldn't trust anything that came in by a text. 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We have more of the show coming right up.

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14: Temperatures for your Sunday will be building into the low 80s with scattered showers returning this afternoon. Otherwise, we're looking at partly cloudy skies. From the WVLT First Alert Weather Center, I'm meteorologist Megan Dunsmall.
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16: Well, it was, but it wasn't. 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
16: 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They're not going to try to sell you a ticket. They just tell you every airline in existence and what that fare is and if it's non-refundable and things like that.
17: This is all owned by Google?
16: Yes.
17: Okay.
16: So it's kind of like the back end of Google Flights without all the bells and whistles and the ads. And
17: is it searchable and easy to navigate?
16: Oh, yeah,
17: it is. Perfect.
16: Yeah.
17: Okay. I'm going to have to try this.
16: It's matrix.itasoftware.com. Robert in Chicago. Hello there, Robert. Welcome aboard.
18: How do you do?
16: Good. What's going on?
18: Oh, not much. Well, the reason I called, actually I emailed you and then, anyway, I'm calling now. And the question I had, I've got a grandson. He'll be a senior in high school next year, and he's seriously looking at attending Arizona State University. And I was looking at what kind of majors do you believe he should go into in order to not get excluded from the job market by AI and, in fact, take advantage of what AI might offer and what majors he should consider pursuing.
17: Now, Kim, before you go to the educational side, I do have to ask a qualifying question, Robert. Can he do a keg stand? Because if he can't,
18: sure
17: I don't know if there's a place for him at ASU.
18: I know what kegs meant when I was in college, but I'm not sure what it means now.
16: Explain what a keg stand is.
17: You would get on the keg, and then you'd go upside down, and people would hold your legs. And then you put a funnel in your mouth and they run the keg. You know what? Actually, just talk about AI. It's okay.
18: I saw a lot of stuff like that at the Indy 500 on the infield, but.
17: Oh, ASU is a party school, my friend.
16: It is. It's a great school. What? Because it's so hot.
17: Oh, that's the reason. We have to drink. We'll get dehydrated.
16: You don't want us to get dehydrated. ASU has a fabulous computer science and software engineering school. And so if you're looking for AI, they have 11,000 students there. That would be the direction that I would point your grandson, anybody who's going to school to. They've got to learn AI. I interviewed this gal yesterday for a job here, and on her resume, it said that she was going to ASU for an MBA. I actually looked at her and said, why are you doing that?
17: Well, that's comforting.
16: And she's like, what do you mean? I thought an MBA. I said, why would you just get an MBA? You're not going to be able to get a job. You have to focus on AI. Anybody with an MBA is having trouble getting a job. Data science, analytics, engineering, mechanical, robotics, cybersecurity, biometrics, health IT. You see what all the underlying scholastic curriculum includes here, Robert?
18: Yes.
16: AI.
18: Yes.
16: Okay.
18: Oh,
16: nothing generic. Oh, I'm getting a business degree, a marketing degree. Oh, I love this one. An art history degree.
17: Come on. Okay. We need people to study art history.
16: Okay. Accounting, law. No, you only want to just take AI and machine learning. That's just the way that it is.
17: This is the second straight week that you have said no one should become a lawyer. Are you 100% serious about this? We're going to need lawyers.
16: I think we will need lawyers. But I think that you may not need lawyers the way that you needed lawyers in the past.
17: Okay.
16: Let me give you an example. I don't want to get into a lot of details, but I needed to talk to a lawyer this past week about a property that I am buying.
17: Right. We all know you're buying Disneyland. Go ahead.
16: Okay. So that's a little out of my budget. And so I was talking to a lawyer about the particulars of this acquisition. And I was explaining to said lawyer about how I wanted the acquisition to happen. And then she went on this whole tangent, whole thing. Okay. And, you know, she's charging like $600-700 an hour.
17: Right.
16: Okay. And then she sends me this whole document back. And it's like, I'm like, no, that is not right. That is, and I'm not a lawyer. And I don't play one on the radio, and I don't want to be one. But I'm thinking to myself, this is wrong. So I plug everything she puts into ChatGPT. And I said, what do you think? Comes back. Says, that lawyer's like, she don't know what you're talking about. So I kind of forwarded all of that. And I said, this is from AI. And she said, oh, okay, yeah. Okay. I'm thinking like, okay, why did I even need that?
17: Right.
16: So I think law is a fabulous thing to know. But if you're thinking that you're going to be writing contracts and doing things like that, I think that's just passe. I think you're going to be representing people. Have you seen the movie Mercy?
17: Mm-mm.
16: I only watched part of it, but it's kind of the reverse. It's that you are guilty until proven innocent. And you have to prove yourself innocent in front of AI.
17: Oh, wow. Okay.
16: And it has caught my attention. I haven't like turned it off in the first 10 minutes because it's normally like short attention span theater.
17: Give that movie an Academy Award then. If it kept her attention for 10 minutes, it's a winner.
16: Well, do you disagree?
17: I just don't know. I mean, because the last 2 weeks you said we're not going to need lawyers, but that's just because the entry level work is being eliminated. And so it's just going to be a longer time for a lawyer to become more established and get to the point where the cost that they put in for their degree is going to pay off.
16: Another case in point, I have when you're in business, you have legal issues. That's just the way it is. I have a conversation a couple of days with another lawyer. Not about a property acquisition, about what I consider that I got screwed over. Okay? And I have done so much through AI and so much putting data into AI that it has made his job a lot easier in presenting the case. Whereas before, it would have taken him and a team of 20 people to figure out terabytes and terabytes of data.
17: Right. But at some point, the old guild is going to die off. And what are we going to do when we don't have the next generation of lawyers waiting in the wings?
16: My AI lawyer is going to talk to your AI lawyer.
17: All right. I'll see you in AI court.
16: Debbie in San Antonio, Texas. Welcome aboard, Debbie. What's happening?
19: Hey, thank you so much for taking my call. Yeah, no, I'm going to be going on a trip to Australia here soon. And I am really concerned about jack juicing and protecting myself with the latest and greatest tech as far as like the data blockers, the power packs, RFIDs.
16: That so why Australia?
19: Well, my brother lives there, and I'm going to see him and escorting my mom back from Australia. She's 83. And
16: fabulous.
19: One sibling has taken her there, and the other one, and I'm get to come back with her, so I get to spend some time there with my other brother, and it's gonna be awesome.
17: I know that you're worried about the technical aspect of being in danger in Australia, but what you need to worry about is magpies. There are birds.
19: I'm really worried about the airline flight.
17: There are birds in Australia that protect where they live by intentionally going after people's eyes.
19: Oh my gosh.
17: And I'm not kidding.
19: Andrew? That's hilarious.
17: Also, huntsman spider. Yeah. There's a rule in Australia. If the huntsman spider is smaller than your head, you let it be. Anything bigger, you have to trap and release. I wanted to go to Australia so bad. There are like 312 things that'll kill you on a daily basis in that country. I don't even know how they have a population.
16: They also have jellyfish, too.
17: Everything.
19: Yeah. Oh, yeah.
17: All right, go ahead. Back to your question.
19: We're going to have a great time over there, but I'm just, I've heard a lot about that Jack juicing, and
16: let's talk a little bit about that. I mean, first of all, you can buy a little device. It's called the Portapow. I know that people make these names up. Don't look at me like, did she just say Portapow? Yes, I did.
19: Not a porta potty.
16: No. And you want not just the first or second gen, you want the third gen.
17: Sure. Portapow. Number three.
16: Yes. Okay. And it's like $10 on Amazon. And so if you're going to use a public charging station that you put that in, it kind of just stops any data from leaving your phone going back and forth. But the real thing is that this is a long flight, right?
19: Yes.
16: And so you want to see if there are any electrical outlets, and there probably may be, depending upon where you're sitting. If you're in business or first class, you're going to be able to plug in, and then you'll have, you know, everything along the way. You want to look at an Anker 737, and it's going to charge your phone four or five times. And it's about $100. So the bottom line here is that when you're traveling is that you want to bring your own cable and you want to bring your own wall adapter so that you're not relying on anybody else.
19: Got it.
16: One of the things that when you do book this flight, that the airline will say, we will have Wi-Fi the entire flight. Right?
19: Right.
16: And you're like, yes, this is going to be so great. I'm going to get so much work done. Right? Mm-hmm. But let me tell you, you're going to get up, you're going to be sitting in your seat, and you're going to get all your stuff out. You know what I'm talking about. You're going to be setting yourself up for this long flight. You got your pillow, you got your little socks, you got your water bottle, and you got your laptop, and you got your charger, and your phone, and your headphones, and you're like, I'm ready, whatever you want to bring at me for the next 10, 12 hours of my life. And then it happens. Flight attendant comes over just as you're leaving the gate, and she says, I'm sorry to tell you that the Wi-Fi is broken on this flight. And then you look at her like, what? What did you just say?
17: So you're saying have a backup plan?
16: Yes. And my backup plan, this happened to me last time I left London. And my backup plan was one really bad Nicolas Cage movie that was saved on my laptop.
17: Ooh. Which one was it? Face Off?
16: I don't know. It was the Nicolas Cage movie where he plays himself.
17: Oh, I don't know that one.
16: It was awful.
17: How many times did you get to watch it?
16: I couldn't even get through it once. I just sat there and I was like, okay.
17: I guess I'll talk to my husband is what you thought.
16: I think I'll just drink. So what you want to do is there, just make sure that you have entertainment for yourself. I'm talking about, you know, go to Netflix, download offline movies and or wherever you get your movies. And so you have stuff to at least occupy yourself in case the Wi-Fi doesn't work. And then you're sitting there and you're like, oh, this is a long flight. Are we there yet?
17: Wear goggles. Magpies are terrifying.
16: How big are they?
17: They're not very. They look like little crows, but they intentionally go after your eyes. There's a guy who has a YouTube channel where he bike rides through their nest every single day wearing a helmet and goggles, and you just see him fly down and just peck, peck, peck, peck, peck, peck, trying to get through his goggles.
16: Oh, that's terrifying.
17: Oh, it's so scary. It's what nightmares are made of.
16: Oh, man. Watch out for the magpies. 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You're exhausted. 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
16: Let's see, Miranda in Austin, Texas. Hi, Miranda.
23: Hi, Kim. Great to talk to you. Thank you so much for taking my call.
16: So what's going on?
23: So I got an email in my Gmail from a business associate of mine with a proposal request. I'm thinking, oh, this is interesting. She's interested in doing business. So it had a PDF attachment. And when I clicked the PDF, it had one of those verify if you're human puzzles. Mm-hmm. So I did that, and then I can't remember exactly what happened after that, because this was a couple of weeks ago, but I just didn't feel right because this particular person, we have not communicated in quite a while. So I was like, you know what, let me see if I still have her number and text her to make sure this is legit and not a scam. Well, lo and behold, she said that she got hacked. And I was like, well, how did you get hacked? And she said that she thinks that she thinks that it was a fake Google sign-in from clicking a PDF. And I'm thinking, oh, my God.
16: So then you clicked the PDF, and then now you've got maybe some malicious code, embedded scripts, and bad links and stuff on your system now.
23: I haven't seen any evidence evidence that I've been hacked, I did immediately change my password. So I haven't seen anything.
16: That doesn't mean that they're lurking there. And if you changed your password on that device, guess what? They have your new password. So,
23: oh my God.
16: So that's why if you're going to change a password, you have to change it on another device so that this way they can't get back in. And so with everything that you have going on right now, you know, you got a lot of financial information. We all do on our computers, and you got your banking and everything else. Sometimes what they do is they just kind of lurk there in the background and they, until you get all happy because you're like, ah, nothing happened to me. And then suddenly, bam, that's when they wipe you out. So, what you want to do is make sure that you do a thorough scan. 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And I would change every single one of my passwords on another device, which is not a fun way to spend your day. Not at all. All right, still to come, calendar hacks are spreading here on the Kim Komando Show.
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16: 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All right. 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

0: State Your Case on Knoxville's News Talk 98.7. And this is not George Gorda, as you can probably tell. Mary Beth West here in from Blount County. And yet again, we are doing a Blount County takeover of State Your Case. I have with me my good friend and partner in crime, Zach Wright. Before, and many thanks to George Gorda for asking me to guest host today, and I hope he's having a lovely vacation out and about. And I've been on the show a couple of times, and he's always so gracious to have me on. And, you know, this is just such a great platform to be able to talk about news and issues and political matters that are, you know, at the forefront of our local area, but also our state. And I just for funsies, went to my good friends at the ChatGPT and did a little question of what's the biggest political issue going on right now in Tennessee. I mean, just to see. And so, number one, congressional redistricting.
1: Yeah.
0: I guess no surprise there. School vouchers and public education. Well, that's kind of a perennial issue. Immigration at number three.
1: Interesting.
0: Including elements that would be inclusive of sub-issues of school enrollment and reporting requirements, cooperation with federal immigration enforcement and public services for undocumented immigrants. Number four, culture war issues. No shocker there. Yep. Transgender policies, LGBTQ issues, family and religious values. Legislation, and that does hit on one of the issues we're going to be talking about today with Zach. And then, of course, the 2026 governor's race upcoming. So anyway, just a nice little smorgasbord of issues that are confronting not only our state, but in large part our nation as well. I would like for Zach to tell us a little bit about, even though he's been on the show with me here before, it's been some time. So just for those who didn't hear the first time, Zach, tell us a little bit about your family background and like you live in Blount County, but talk about your East Tennessee roots a little bit.
1: Sure. I grew up in politics on both sides of the family. To a certain extent. And my parents and our family always prioritized participation in the political process. And so, I guess I had the privilege of growing up in a family where on my mother's side, my grandfather was the mayor for most of my childhood, of Tellico Plains. On my father's side, we had several cousins and other people that held elected office. And so growing up around that, I think it gave me insight into why it's so important. Because so many people now say, you know, politics, well, I'm not into politics. Well, politics are your roads or your schools or your the meals your children eat at school. I mean, you know, it affects every area of our life. And so I have a degree in political science and have been involved in different local or statewide campaigns over the years, just because I think it's really important that people talk about these issues and realize that we're talking about things that can permeate every aspect of our life and our pocketbooks for that matter.
0: It's and just having a good regional view. I think some of the issues we're going to be talking about today, and you know, just out of the frying pan into the fire, talking about the Christian nationalism issue and its impact on all kinds of partisan debates on both sides, both the extreme right and the extreme left. And it's not just Christian nationalism. They're also, you know, different political movements or religiously, not just tinged, but wholly religious movements that are having their impact on both sides of the aisle. But yeah, one of the things that has gripped my attention so much is the extent to which so many of these debates are very often hijacked,
1: yeah.
0: I think, by not necessarily individuals who are organic to the space, to the local electorate or even to the electorate for Tennessee or what have you, but they're kind of hired guns, the sort of the rent-a-mob types. And I think that there is so much manipulation nowadays over these perceptions that there are political protests and all of this that are positioned to be organic, but they are not organic in the least. They are, you know, paid for, they are sponsored, they are, but always in a veiled capacity. And it gives a very skewed view, I think, for the public. And certainly the media plays right into it.
1: Well, because social media algorithms now, you've got, you know, my feed largely serves me my point of view, you know, and I realize that. But when people, when you don't have a whole lot of insight or you've not thought through some of these issues, some of those algorithms and then paid advertisements on social media, we live in a soundbite world now. Mm-hmm. You know, people aren't typically reading but just a few words or watching really short videos. And so you have that plus the how much of the people on the extremes of both sides are, like you said, organic, grassroots bubbling up versus some sort of larger interest. And that's that's an ongoing question, I think. But there's been a certain amount of evidence that there are paid actors involved in some of these things.
0: Well, there's tremendous evidence, although a lot of the evidence sometimes gets suppressed by the very media who are being paid to not only suppress that, but also to drum up their audience ratings and their followings on these extremist fringes by reason of that being positioned as newsworthy content in some way. So anyway, getting to one of these core issues, you and I had a conversation recently about Christian nationalism. Yeah. And just full disclosure, I am a centrist Republican. Zach, how do you describe
1: it? I would say the same. Center, right.
0: So that being our point of

0: Veterans, whatever you're going through, don't wait. 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
1: Republicans. Not whether or not you're Christians or that you believe Christianity should influence public life. Of course it should. I believe it should. It has throughout Western civilization. But I think the question becomes, should government be in the business of promoting one particular religious tradition? And Christian nationalism, that's really an ideology that's taking root in the GOP on the far right. And that's exactly what it seeks to do. It would grow government influence, grow government into areas that historic conservatives just don't believe are matters of state. So there's theocratic undertones to Christian nationalism. And I think it's fundamentally about do core conservative principles that have guided the GOP and constitutional conservatives from Lincoln to present, are those consistent with this movement on the far right within the party? Is bigger government and less individual liberty consistent with those historic principles, if you will?
2: Yeah, and it also makes me wonder whether some of the thought and the ideology that goes behind what's known as Christian nationalism ends up giving Christianity sometimes, or Christians in general, kind of a bad name, or just misunderstood, I think. And so, listeners, we would love to hear your feedback on this issue as we kind of get some of this conversation underway. You can call in at 656-TALK, or if you're out of market from East Tennessee, 1-800-951-TALK, and we'll go to break for now.
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5: A legend retires. We'll discuss as we take a bite out of history with Ingalls Markets, celebrating America 250. He was born February 6, 1895, to a poor family in Baltimore. With the rough streets of Baltimore, he found refuge in the game of baseball. He played baseball for his Catholic school and instantly became a standout athlete. At 19, he was signed to play professional baseball with the Baltimore Orioles, at the time a minor league team. In less than a year, he became a member of the Boston Red Sox, where he pitched 89 winning games before being traded to the rival New York Yankees, a move that may have caused a curse on the city of Boston. He played with the Yankees for 14 years, won 7 pennants and 4 World Series. He finished his career in 1935, playing 1 year back in Boston, but this time with the Boston Braves. He was an icon of the sport and of the era. The Great Bambino, the King of Crash, the Sultan of SWAT, George Herman Ruth, better known as the Babe. Babe Ruth retired on June 2nd, 1935. He passed away in 1948 at the age of 53. This has been a bite out of history with Ingalls Markets.
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0: 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And I'm sure a lot of you people are going, hey, about time, Phil. Also, Monday is Olive Day, National Olive Day. Gee, I wonder how I'll celebrate. And we'll see how the Vols are doing. We start at 6, the Phil Show, News Talk 98.7 WOKI.
1: And we're back. So, Christian nationalism, Mary Beth West, I've got in studio with me Zach Wright here from Blount County, and we are taking the conversation a bit into some community perspectives on things, and we were just speaking about the perceptions of Christian nationalism and how it's evolved over these recent decades and how it may be giving Christianity in general a bad name. I remember I've seen, I guess it was on Instagram or Twitter or otherwise known as X, pictures and video of the nation of Iran in 1970. And this video of people just in everyday life, women wearing normal Western wear kinds of clothes, jeans and a t-shirt, or and participating in society, walking down the street as you would see someone from Maryville or Knoxville walk down the street, and then versus today with full on head to toe burqa and yeah. You know, just what the change in having an extremist religious takeover of government meant for that country.
2: Well, and I think that's what's really critical is that it's the problem when you look at Iran, which is an Islamic theocracy. It's not necessarily the religion that's the issue there. It's that it's a theocracy. Mm-hmm, mm-hmm. And a Christian theocracy would be no more consistent with historic conservative constitutional principles than an Islamic theocracy, because both of them part ways from historic Republican and constitutional conservative principles. You know, Republicans have argued for generations that government power should be limited, and have championed things like beyond limited government, individual liberty, religious liberty, freedom of conscience, federalism, local control, constitutional restraint, and Christian nationalism, or any movement that has theocratic undertones, really moves in the opposite direction. And like we said before the break, it creates bigger government, less individual liberty. And those things are rarely consistent with conservative principles politically. I also think it's easy for people. So someone can be a conservative Republican or a center right Republican and a conservative Christian in their faith. Right. But those two things, just because you're both of those things, that does not equal Christian nationalism. Mm-hmm. And I think that's where the wordage and the debate, a lot of people who are Christian conservatives and conservative Republicans could potentially identify with some of the tenets of Christian nationalism because it hearkens to some of their individual values and beliefs. But where Christian nationalism departs from the GOP and constitutional conservatism is really because then it wants to seek and take those views and legislate them and grow the government to force conformity of society with one particular religious tradition. Mm-hmm. And that's what's really dangerous, because if you go so far, you end up in a authoritarian or totalitarian theocratic state.
1: Yeah, and we've seen so much visualization, like Handmaid's Tale. I mean, that kind of imagery thrust upon society as indicative of what this is, of what Christian nationalism is, and that it's a very real thing and that it's very much a threat. And when you have a Republican supermajority state like Tennessee, some of these debates become very front and center, or that type of rhetoric gets moved into the dialogue around what it means to be a red state. And it feeds, of course, right into a lot of these debates now about the redistricting issues that have now come to the fore. What are your thoughts on that? I mean, what do you feel about, like, how has that bled over into?
2: Well, I think that when all this started, because, you know, Tennessee's redistricting, we were not the first state. to get in on this. And there's been various efforts of redistricting or using the maps in blue states and red states. And when all this began, I knew, you know, we're going to end up in a tit for tat, and who knows where the dust is going to settle at the end of it. Tennessee's, I think, again, as someone who is, hearken to historic constitutional principles, I think you've got to peel it back when you look at these issues to get out of the emotion mm-hmm. that the talking heads and the extremists want us to stay caught up in. And the question becomes, was there constitutional authority to do what the General Assembly did? And yes, there was. It's up to the state legislatures to draw these maps. And I also find it, you know, interesting that so many people are saying, you know, that this is going back to Jim Crow or what we've done, that it was to, you know, get rid of black representation. Yet, by all accounts, an African-American woman is most likely to prevail in the new redistricting. She happens to be a Republican, but to represent Memphis, you know. Mm-hmm. And so we're moving from a white man to an African-American woman, and they're crying about representation. And I think it's gotten so partisan on the edges of these debates. Would Tennessee have done this if the other states had not started this? I doubt we would have launched the first redistricting effort. But if we're in a tit for tat between the blue states and the red states, there's only one congressman in Tennessee that they could that was a Democrat mm-hmm. To target, and that's in Memphis. And so, you know, these fantastical cries that somehow it's rooted in racism and so on. No, it's just that's the only place there was a Democratic congressman if the General Assembly was going to try to help keep a Republican majority in the National mm-hmm. Congress. And so I think on their face, it's our district didn't change, you know, but I don't think Tennessee started it. I think Tennessee got in on it, and that the Memphis area is the only place where they could have done anything to shore up the Republican majority in Congress.
1: Yeah, just out of curiosity, I had pulled a few stats for what the presidential election results were coming out of Tennessee trending from over recent years, like say the past 20 years. So in 2004 with George W. Bush, we were 14 points margin on Republican votes that year. So it was plus 14. In 2008, it was plus 15 Republican. 2012, plus 20, jumped to 20. 2016, the first time Donald Trump was elected in, it was plus 26 points.
2: Yeah.
1: 2020, it went slightly down. It kind of stayed flat for the most part, but it was plus 23. And then this past election in 2024, Tennessee voted 39 points in favor of Donald Trump over yeah. Kamala Harris.
2: Well, and if you go back even further, you and I are both old enough to remember in 92, 96, Tennessee went for Clinton. It was blue. Mm-hmm, mm-hmm. We were all really shocked it didn't in 2000 because Al Gore was our senator.
1: Yes,
2: and so,
1: yes.
2: You know, and then if you look at that, it went from being in play and often voting Democrat to this more and more and more red mm-hmm. As time goes on. Even though about 40% of Tennessee voters are estimated to be Democrats, I think it's all about participation and you know what the issues are and where they're going on.
1: Yeah, well, and we are talking about power and kind of that power divide when we talk about the going back to the Christian nationalism debate. You gave me one quote: a party that opposes Christian overreach cannot embrace government overreach simply because it arrives carrying a Bible.
2: Yeah.
1: I thought that was pretty good.
2: Yeah, yeah. I mean, it's true. It doesn't, and just to remember that conservatism at its core, if you're politically a conservative, you distrust concentrated power, and Christian nationalism trusts the use of concentrated power so long as the right people are wielding it, right? That have mm-hmm. the right views and the right values. And I think that's what's really concerning as a constitutional conservative is that, you know, liberty is rarely all lost in one swoop. You know, it's little encroachments over time. And when you peel this back to a principled review and take out the words Christian, which faith it is, and, you know, and you really look at that baseline, that's exactly what this movement within the GOP is seeking to do, which is contrary to the principles held from Lincoln to Coolidge, all the way to Reagan. And those men all wouldn't have agreed on every single thing, but what unites them are those core constitutional conservative principles of distrust of government, individual liberty, and even if they would have looked at individual issues or maybe had a different way to get to the same thing, those core conservative principles have united the GOP and all GOP presidents from Lincoln's time, and Christian nationalism stands diametrically opposite to those principles.
1: So, listeners, you can call in at 865-656-TALK or 1-800-951-TALK and let us know your thoughts on this as to whether Christian nationalism is giving Christianity a bad name. We'll be back right after the break.
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16: High temperatures for your Sunday will be building into the low 80s with scattered showers returning this afternoon. Otherwise, we're looking at partly cloudy skies. From the WVLT First Alert Weather Center, I'm meteorologist Megan Dudsmall.
17: Could keep on because the force, it's got a lot of power, and it makes me feel like it makes me feel like
1: And we're back on State Your Case. I'm Mary Beth West in for George Korda, and I have Zach Wright here with me. We're talking at the moment about the Christian nationalism debate and This is State Your Case, and you can call in with your thoughts and your questions, 656-TALK, or out of market at 1-800-951-TALK. And Zach and I were just talking about my hometown. I'm originally from Columbia, Tennessee, Murray County, just south of Nashville. That's where I grew up, and there's a the congressman from that district is Andy Ogles. And Andy has some very, so I should say Congressman Ogles, she had some very specific ideas. he's very strong right conservative. And he, I believe, had put forth a proposal about banning burkas. Hmm. I mean, and of course, this is a, I don't know, I think it may be a bit of a knee-jerk reaction to, but I understand where it's coming from, given some of the extremism that we have seen on in terms of Islamic extremism. But extremism is extremism, it would seem. And, you know, two wrongs don't make a right, it would seem. But I'd love to get your thoughts on this.
2: Well, Zach. Again, if you, as a constitutional, if you're a historic conservative, then you're tethered to a certain set of principles that you view these things through. And so whether it's the, when you're talking about banning burkas, I think about the General Assembly passed some bills. I believe they were all struck down by the courts that would, these different types of drag bans and stuff that, and at their core, those types of bills seek for the government to tell people what they can wear. Now, there's one thing whether if there's indecency and things around children, you know, the government has a legitimate role there. But to ban a burqa is no more consistent with constitutional conservatism than to impose all women wear them. And I think that's where, if we're tethered to these principles that rights belong to individuals, not to the state, right? That government possesses limited powers, concentrated power is dangerous, and liberty requires constitutional limits. That when is it really a matter of state what people can wear? Is that something that conservatives believe is a legitimate state interest? And historic constitutional conservative Republicans would say no. It's government overreach. That's bigger government. You're growing the government, and you're decreasing individual liberty. And I think that's the danger of this so-called Christian nationalist movement within the GOP, because the Republican tradition has always, across its history, sought to limit power, and Christian nationalism seeks to capture power and use it.
1: Mm-hmm. It's really interesting that you mention about the LGBT debate. And when I kicked off the show, I was talking about like the top five political issues in Tennessee, and these partisan identity issues absolutely is one of the top five in Tennessee. And in recent years, we've had the legislation that was passed regarding transgender issues and all of that. And it does become very contentious. There was a lot of framing of that issue around the term "don't say gay," you know, that was, you know, that somehow everybody was going out of their mind because of just even talking about that subject matter. And I remember a number of years ago, I want to say maybe 3 years ago, when all of that was cropping up in the state legislature, the Public Relations Society of America, which is the PR trade association for my area of work, and George has been in the, George Korda has been in the PR industry most all of his career as well. But PRSA, I found through a government records request, ended up almost issuing a boycott against the state of Tennessee because of the bill that the governor was about to sign that was banning transgender driven surgeries on minors and all of that. They wanted to make a big political statement about it. And if they had done that, that would have actually entered into maybe cartel activity of like banning a whole marketplace or issuing a reprimand against a whole marketplace. That's kind of a whole other subject, but it does speak to the level of vitriol and partisanship that a lot of these even commercial entities, whether it's a trade group or a company, have being pressured to issue politicized statements about these social issues and these highly partisan issues. You know, and you were, I think you're very correct that, you know, we should not be dictating what people can wear or what the, but it does go to that debate about, protecting children too.
2: Yeah.
1: And you and I have had that conversation too. And I'd love our listeners to hear what your thoughts are.
2: Well,
1: on that.
2: I think the bills that, cause there was different, trans or, drag or, you know, LGBT, QXYZ, bills that the General Assembly has either considered or has passed. And again, if we are not into some sort of extremist ideology and we're not into a cult of personality where we just blindly follow some leader and we're tethered to historic conservative principles, not all the bills the General Assembly passed were, some of them passed the smell test, others did not, and the ones that did was really when the General Assembly was seeking through the legislation to protect children and or parental rights, right? Because you've got to protect both. But then when you get into legislating about what emancipated adults that are of sound mind, you know, some of those things, what they can do, what they can wear, what can be said, then you really, that's when you really depart from being a conservative. Mm-hmm. You're no longer a conservative if you believe the government should be willed to decrease the individual liberty of adults when there's no legitimate state interest to public health, public safety, and you're not protecting children. So, you know, of the array of bills that all, I believe, sort of were inspired out of this Christian nationalist sentiment, not all of them, some of them are consistent with historic conservative principles and others aren't. So it just depends. They're so nuanced that I think that the GOP has got to retether itself to conservative principles, because when you look through the lens of principles, these core principles, there's room for, you know, debate and differences, but you just don't end up in a lot of these culture war issues that now it seems, you know, the right's getting further right. And I wouldn't call the far right conservative because they're not under historic understandings of conservatism. And then you've got the far left, and it's sort of become a tit for tat. Mm-hmm. You've got the, you know, the LGBTQ identity cult on the left, and then you've got this sort of Christian nationalist desire to smack down any mention of anything that could allude to gay culture. And, you know, both really depart from the constitutional core principles our country was founded on.
1: Yeah, and I think that when the debate really starts departing from an American ideal of freedom of speech, freedom of expression, however that expression needs to be, as long as you are not encroaching on the rights of other people, and as long as you are not also encroaching on the safety, for example, of children, as we were talking about earlier. Some of these debates do frighten me a bit out of the Christian nationalist lens, because I think that a lot of those individuals who would be proponents of what is known to be a Christian nationalist view sometimes forget that when the shoe is on the other foot, if those same rules are applied by the Islamic movement or what, then it gets into an area where suddenly they're not as comfortable with it anymore. And we do have to allow for those freedoms.
2: These core principles and these constitutional ideals of our country that protect, that have allowed people, if you're an evangelical Christian, to practice freely and to not be hampered by the government and to be able to do that, though, the things that protect your ability to do that are the very things that you're trying to attack with Christian nationalism, because you want to roll back individual liberty. And ultimately, if the state, and by state, you know, the federal or state or local governments are able to constitutionally legislate sort of conformity laws with a certain religious tradition, it may not be yours that ends up winning at the end of the day. Mm-hmm. And so I think that's just the GOP and all of these discussions at some point have got to be retethered to our historic principles, and not to what any one leader has said, and not to what not out of some sort of an emotional reaction with things that are going on in society, because fundamentally, what is the proper role of government? And in those cases, it's and in many of the cases Christian nationalists push were outside the proper role of the state.
1: Right, right. Do you feel like that there is an orthodoxy around the LGBT aspect of these public debates, where I don't think there is perceived to be much of a moderate movement within the LGBT community, although that could be completely wrong.
2: Well,
1: because I'm not sure that they're given much time or space to be able to convey their views. It seems like mainstream media is either platforming one extreme or the other. And especially, you know, entertainment programs and things like that.
2: Well, and I would say with the LGBT movement, there is no moderate movement, because it is inherently a leftist movement. Mm. And so it's, you know, that it's not synonymous with the gay community or gay people. It's a leftist cult of identity. And so there's not going to be any moderate streams in something that is at its core a leftist identity cult.
1: Right. All right. So we are on State Your Case right now. So do give us a call if you want to weigh in on some of these issues at 656-TALK or 1-800-951-TALK. We'll be back right after the break.
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1: Okay. We are back. Having a little laugh here. State your case with George Korda, only not with George Korda today. I'm Mary Beth West. And we have done a little bit of a Blount County takeover of the mic this afternoon or this evening, and talking about some of, you know, how some of these issues that are driven by state, you know, state of Tennessee politics. And you know, we talked about what some of those top political issues are. They really get into communities in a big way. We I'm going to switch gears a little bit and start talking about what's happening in Blount County with regard to some of our industrial development issues. Oh, we do. Okay. So before we do that, we will switch over to I think we have a call in from Anthony? Anthony is joining us with a question. So Anthony, what do you have to say on State Your Case?
0: Thanks. Well, I really don't have any questions, but I have some state my cases.
1: Okay, sure.
2: State them.
1: Knock yourself out. Yes,
0: but,
1: sir.
0: I've got some of them on the transgender thing and, of course, the national Christianity. But since you left off with the Blount County, you know, I lived in Townsend for a little while, and you know, the it's really been since they put the four lane in, and they never really have put any sewer system in, and that's really been a detriment to the locals down there. And when I lived down there, because where I live was at the Family Inns, and I had it under contract from Kenneth Seaton, and it was right on the river, and we had septic tanks. Matter of fact, probably one of the most sophisticated at that time, and we even had to redo it, being on the river. But you know, when there's low rainfall and that river's down, it literally stinks down there. And your animals, they get into that river swimming when it's like that, and even when it's flowing, it stinks. Because I had a dog and brought him in. I lived at the motel down there, and most of my people that all of them that worked there are poor people from down in there. And it was really crazy. And they had kids. These kids that worked for me had kids that were going to the elementary school up there. And it was a pitiful thing. Anyway.
1: So do you feel like some of those issues are factoring into some of these political elements of what we're talking about?
0: Well, I hope so. But, you know, I guess it's just a personal matter that I experienced myself and really raised a lot of hell about. And, you know, putting the four lane in and all that money and neglected the fact of the sewer system.
1: Well, what do you think? What do you think about the extension of Pellissippi in Blount County? So are you saying that you're for that?
0: I'm not that familiar with it, but, you know, it is what it is. And, of course, these things have more likely been on the planning for decades. But
1: right.
0: To the transgender thing, that is a created minority. There's no family that I know of, especially the large one of my size, that is immune to homosexuals and drug addicts and the such. And, you know, the spiritual type manipulation with people's intellectual beings is been written in books of Moses and Solomon for thousands of years. But you nobody teaches those. So they manipulate, they take advantage, and I'm basically talking about the Democrats, the manipulator of the minority, our beloved Native American brothers and sisters, and just on and on. And Christian nationality, what is Christianity? There's over 400 beliefs in Christianity, no telling how many denominations, and every parable in the New Testament is corrupt. Basically, and 40% of the original text is corrupted, especially the revelations of John. But the Jews and Israel, the tribes and the Muslims and the Christians, it's all the same religion. It's all the
1: well,
0: same
1: well, many of them do have very unified beliefs. And Anthony, thank you so much for those thoughts. And I'd really
0: well,
1: love to.
0: I'm stating my case.
1: Oh, no, that is fine. No, I wanted for Zach to weigh in on some of what you're saying, though, about.
2: Well, I think at the end, he said, well, which Christianity? You know, what are we talking? Is it Baptist, Presbyterian, Pentecostal, Roman Catholic, Episcopalian? You know, and I think that's, and the government cannot answer that question without taking sides.
1: Right.
2: And that's ultimately, you know, Christian nationalism is not that clearly defined, but ultimately, you know, there's a specific stream at some point, even among Christians, you have differing views. You just look at the churches down Kingston Pike and Sequoia Hills. You know, there's numerous Christian churches, but they're going to have different views on things. And so whose views would the government impose? And so the moment government starts deciding which Christians are right and which Christians are wrong, conservatives and historic Republicans should be extremely alarmed.
1: Yeah. And I do think there in local communities, it is pretty important for people of different religious backgrounds and of course of ideologies too, to figure out what they have more in common than maybe focusing as much on how they differ on some of these issues.
2: Well, government is about compromise ultimately. And, you know, there was, that was what was the predecessor to what has sort of developed into this Christian nationalist, movement. You know, Barry Goldwater, who by all accounts is one of the fathers of modern American conservatism, you know, he issued a warning about his concern being not Christianity, but the as he described it, the preachers taking over the party and trying to take over and get influence in the party to push their specific views. And so, you know, he said when the preachers get a hold of the party, it's going to be a terrible damn problem. Mm-hmm. And he said, I know because I've tried to reason with them. Because once you mix government and faith, you've got to pick a specific type of faith, and then you're on a mission from God. You're no longer harms your ability to be able to compromise, which is necessary for governing. And so Goldwater, I think he issued a warning about this years ago, and his warning. He wasn't warning Republicans about faith. To be clear, he was warning Republicans about political power wrapped in religious certainty, because then you don't compromise. And if you can't compromise, you can't govern.
1: Absolutely. Well, I think when we come back from the break, we're going to talk a little bit about some of these more community-driven issues and how I don't know, some of the divisiveness also factors into how communities deal with community development issues, industrial issues, how communities are going to grow and thrive in the future. And when there's already a lot of divisiveness that has already taken place or has, I think, become ingrained in a community, it makes some of these other less religiously driven conversations all that more difficult because, you know, some of those relationships need to be repaired first before that can happen. So listeners, we would love to hear from you. Please dial in to 656-TALK or 1-800-951-TALK to state your case on these issues. Back in a minute.
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4: A federal judge has temporarily blocked the DOJ's efforts to establish the $1.7 billion anti-weaponization fund. Former Attorney General Pam Bondi faced a closed-door questioning from House lawmakers over the Epstein files on Friday. A majority of the artists announced as performers for the Great American State Fair, celebrating America's 250th anniversary, have dropped out.
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10: Still not there. Fox News, I'm Jim Ausman. Here's what's happening. President Trump is reportedly not satisfied with the current peace proposal between the U.S. and Iran. Fox's Alex Hogan at the White House.
11: President Trump has submitted tougher terms to Iran. Iran's top negotiator today says no agreement will be reached until Iran's rights are secured. A White House official tells Fox that President Trump will only make a deal that is good for America and satisfies his red lines. Iran can never possess a nuclear weapon. It's a different story coming out of Tehran. Iran's foreign ministry says discussions center on ending the war, not on nuclear plans. Some Democrats this week argue the conflict is only strengthening Iran.
10: The current deal would reopen the Strait of Hormuz and extend the ceasefire for 60 days. That's while negotiators continue talks over Iran's nuclear program. Staying in the Middle East, Israeli troops have captured a strategic mountain topped with a crusader-built castle in southern Lebanon. In the deepest incursion of the country in more than 25 years, the military reported on Sunday. Rescue teams continue their search for two people they believe are still trapped in a cave in Laos. Fox's Stephanie Bennett now.
12: Eight villagers, they entered that cave 11 days ago to prospect for gold before being trapped by flash flooding. One escaped just in time, and he alerted the authorities of the remaining seven. The first man, he was freed on Friday. Then you have on Saturday, the water level had receded just low enough that four others made a quick escape. But shortly after they escaped, that rain started back up, refilling the mine with water. Now, divers say there's several chambers inside that cave yet to explore, but it's muddy water, so visibility is really zero.
10: The five people that have already been rescued are recovering at local hospitals. 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
10: Demonstrations continue at the Delaney Hall Ice Center, where people being detained are on a hunger strike. That's after a violent Saturday night.
13: They used the barricades to charge the police. They were met with direct blasts of tear gas and flashbang grenades. It took about 2 hours of a real back and forth to finally clear the streets. Dozens of canisters of tear gas fired into the air, igniting on the ground. Officers on horseback were used, as well as riot police with shields, trying to push them back. Towards the end of the night, demonstrators lighting fires on the streets, using placards and signs and debris to try and light those fires. Officials in New Jersey still say it's just a fraction of the protesters who are actually violent.
10: Steve Harrigan reporting there. Department of Homeland Security officials deny claims of poor conditions. They say those inside are receiving 3 meals per day and clean water. The former Prince Andrew is under investigation again, this time for an alleged encounter with a woman at a royal horse racing festival in 2002. According to the Sunday Times, police are looking at events as they consider wider possible crimes by the former prince. To entertainment now, a legendary singer has canceled shows on a farewell tour.
14: Two-year-old Frankie Valli canceling the remaining shows on the Four Seasons Farewell Tour. Valli posting Friday on social media that he's going to take the rest of the year off to focus on his health. Frankie Valli is the frontman and only original Four Seasons member still performing. His Farewell Tour, the last encores, started in October of 2023. Frankie Valli and the Four Seasons have sold an estimated 100 million records worldwide. Paul Stevens, Fox News.
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15: Scattered showers and thunderstorms continue for the rest of this Sunday evening, eventually clearing up overnight. We'll wake up dry for Monday, mixture of sun and clouds to start the day, but we'll see some more scattered showers and thunderstorm chances, especially after 3 o'clock. High temperatures into the low 80s. I'm meteorologist Belle Oliver in the WVLT First Alert Weather Center.
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0: to State Your Case. I'm Mary Beth West, in for George, and it's the second hour of the program. We're going to shift a little bit away from the religious discussion of what and its impact on politics and partisan discussions, and you know what all is going on in our country, and talk a little bit more about economic development and community development issues. We topped off the program when we kicked off here to mention that a lot of these issues are very front and center across the state of Tennessee. And one thing that's very interesting, and I have my friend Zach Talbot with me to talk about how the local chamber in Blount County has been attacked here in not only just recent months, but it has been over recent years as well. He and I are both Blount County residents and very pro chamber, very pro Blount partnership, just to be fully transparent. But we have both been just mystified about how a lot of the community discourse in Blount County has shifted into sort of this negative territory. I think oftentimes predicated on a lack of awareness about what all the Blount partnership does, how it functions. I mean, and people can have disagreements about how they're funded or how much they are funded for this and that. There is a lot of conversation about, is it transparent? Is there enough transparency? I think there is. They file all the publicly facing government tax return documents, and there's all kinds of other documentation that's fully accessible for people to see how they are funded and how they function. But there's just this anti-chamber sentiment. I've not seen it in quite as many communities to the extent as I have seen it some in Blount County. I think it's not, personally, I think it's not merited. And I'm sure this may light up the phones here on State Your Case a little bit from the community. We welcome folks to chime in at 656-TALK or 1-800-951-TALK on this issue. But what are your thoughts on that? I mean, what has your experience been at the Blount Partnership? Mine's been very positive.
1: Yeah, clearly. Well, and as a business owner, we're members of the chamber. And I think the vitriol seems to be targeted less at the chamber, but at the Blount Partnership itself, which, you know, is that for those who don't know, it's a partnership between four organizations, and the Chamber of Commerce is one, our industrial board, tourism, and the Chamber Foundation. And so some of our roads are strained, no doubt, in Blount County. Our growth, we have a thriving economy, and sometimes with a really thriving economy and being a desirable location that people want to live and work, sometimes there's going to be some strain there. But the growth means economic development. It means economic stimulus. It means we have tax revenue to have good schools. And so there's this, what I would describe as sort of this anti-growth, mm-hmm. Anti-development, anti-establishment sentiment in Blount County right now. And the whipping boy, if you will, is the Blount Partnership. That's who this whole group, they, you know, that the Blount Partnership is the reason for all these problems. But I think one of the most misleading narratives in local politics is the idea that Blount County's prosperity just showed up.
0: Right, right.
1: Because it did not.
0: Right.
1: For decades, local leaders intentionally worked to recruit employers, develop industrial sites, improve the infrastructure. I mean, all sorts of things, support tourism, and created an environment in which businesses wanted to invest. And so it's the fact that Blount County is such an amazing place with such a great economy, with good school systems. A lot of that, not all, but a lot of that credit goes back to the work of the Blount Partnership in recruiting business and supporting business leaders. And the partnership, too, is not this foreign or this abstract, you know, mafia-like. It's you and me. We're both business owners. Our businesses are chamber members. We are, you know, that's the partnership, ultimately. But I think, too, it's a misunderstood entity. You know, people especially that are extreme in their thinking, love to have a boogeyman. Mm-hmm. And I it's interesting that the Blunt partnership and those four organizations that it sort of brings together, which, by the way, was established by the General Assembly and the County Commission in the 70s. And so,
0: yeah, it's a little bit different setup than what maybe other communities have.
1: Yeah. The Greenville Green County partnership, you know, there's other really strong partnerships in the state, but not every county has one, if you will. But Blunt County's is one of the strongest, and we have one of the strongest economies, some of the best public schools. And so, yes, we have some road and traffic things, but also the Pellissippi Extension that the Blunt Partnership has supported would divert tons of the tourism traffic to the Smokies, which we want. We want that tax revenue. We want the tourism. It would divert them around not having to go through the middle of the city. And so some of these same people that are anti-partnership are they oppose the Pellissippi Extension. And the Pellissippi Extension would allow all that traffic to go around the city, you know, so there's just, I think there's a disconnect on the actual facts on a lot of these things.
0: Yeah. Well, and I've had a lot of experience with the Blunt Partnership as well. Just full disclosure, I had a public relations firm in Blunt County for about 15 years and was affiliated with the partnership. During those years, had a very good experience and actually represented the partnership on some of their economic development campaigns, particularly in recruiting, sort of on some mini campaigns to recruit some specific businesses to the area. I found their team there to be wonderful to work with. I mean, just top notch. And of course, it is led by Brian Daniels, who I think just celebrated 20 years at the Blunt Partnership. It's a really huge milestone. But his leadership has been very visionary, very collaborative. We have had such a great experience working with him and his full team. And, you know, I'm just very hopeful that, you know, some of this dialogue can come together in a bit more productive way. And I think that some of it is just this misunderstanding about how economic development in a singular community works. I think a lot of people don't realize the level of collaboration that the Blunt Partnership is engaged in.

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1: Work that the people at the partnership and under those four organizations do to bring jobs and industry and to coordinate amongst all those all the players in that case, to look for grant dollars that can come back home. People forget, you know, grants are that's taxes paid out. We've already, mm-hmm. To try to pull some of that money back home as much as they can. Is a big part of why Blount County is the way it is. Just in those last 20 years since Brian has been the president, we've recruited over more than 90 new and expanding companies in his tenure, which generated more than $4.5 billion in capital investment. And so when you over 18,000 direct jobs, and those are not press releases or slogans, those are measurable outcomes for the positive impact that they that Brian Daniels' leadership and that the Blount Partnership is having on our county. And so when people discuss the quality of life available in Blount County today, they often overlook that thousands of families are paying mortgages, sending children to college, and supporting local businesses because those jobs exist. Mm-hmm. And I think that's why it's just really difficult. Now, does that mean you give a blank check and you never question anything? You know, there's multiple organizations that make up the partnership. If they get tax dollars, there's going to be a certain amount of scrutiny that there should be. But the overall good, when you just start stacking up these things that we've talked about, it's overwhelming.
2: Right. And we welcome your phone calls here on State Your Case on some of these community development issues. And what is the role of a chamber of commerce or a partnership type of organization for economic development? It's sometimes a little bit more complex than what it looks like on the surface, but we would love your thoughts at 656-TALK or 1-800-951-TALK when we come back after the break.
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2: Ladies and gentlemen, Bob Thomas here. I enjoyed sitting in for Mr. Halloran on Friday. 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

0: And we're back on State Your Case. I'm Mary Beth West, and I'm in for George Korda today. And talking a little bit in this hour about local community development, local economic development, and some of the myths and realities around that. And my guest, Zach Talbot, and I are talking about why there is sometimes an anti-economic development sentiment in communities, you know, chamber good versus chamber bad. And like what constitutes strategic growth for a community, and the fact that that actually has to be a purposeful effort undertaken. It doesn't just happen at the drop of a hat or happen or occur magically. It's something that takes a lot of planning and orchestration and getting a lot of dots to connect in the right way, doesn't it, Zach?
1: Yep.
0: So, I mean, where do you think some of this sentiment comes from? Do you feel like in our communities we're having enough conversation, even in the schools, to educate students as they're coming up about, and it goes back to whether we're even having enough civic lessons in general, just to talk like how not only how government works, but how communities function and the institutions that they really rely on in order to function in a proper way or in one that promotes prosperity. Where are we missing that dialogue? What's that missing link of community awareness?
1: Well, when you look at the loudest, if you will, criticizers of the partnership and or of economic growth and development, in our community anyway, the absolute loudest voices are, ironically, people who have chosen Blount County and have moved into Blount County and thus are part of the growth that you and I are not against. And so, you know, they move into Blount County and then suddenly want to shut the gate and no one else. And so some of the loudest people are not people that have been in the community very long. They've come here and then they have a problem with traffic or whatever else. And you know, so it's you know, the famous quote, what is it? The traffic wasn't bad until after I moved here, you know.
0: The last golden person to, become a resident.
1: And so I think, you know, and many have not taken time to I think, really sit down and talk to all the different people, because this is a big, much bigger than any one person. And the effort's just like, you know, the chamber itself represents existing businesses. And so if you know a small business owner, that the chamber is looking out for us as one. And then you've got industrial development and tourism, because, you know, economic development is what we have. Pretty low taxes in Blount County, even in the cities where we have higher than the county, the unincorporated county areas. But that economic development is what allows us to keep our taxes low in many ways. And that's not emphasized enough, I don't think. Economic development is one of the few ways that local government can increase revenue without increasing taxes. Mm-hmm, mm-hmm. And so every new manufacturing facility, every corporate office, hotel, tourist attraction, retail development, all of these things, it broadens the tax base. And so what that means is more property tax revenue, more sales tax revenue, more hotel motel tax revenue, more business tax revenue. And the alternative is pretty simple to that. If you don't grow the tax base, government either cuts services or raises taxes. There's no magical third option. And so growth allows local governments to spread costs across a larger economic base rather than repeatedly asking existing residents to shoulder a larger burden through property taxes or other tax increases.
0: Yeah, I tend to think that a lot of people's disconnect from an awareness standpoint is they just don't understand the timelines that are involved.
1: Yeah,
0: because it can take a community many, many years to have this slow decline, because you can have businesses that are pack up and leave, or that have a retraction in how many jobs they can offer the local community, or just like I said, they do, you know, sometimes have to up and leave, or, you know, relocate to a different community for some reason. I mean, in Blount County, we have been fortunate not to really have that problem to all that great of an extent, but it takes 2 years and years to recruit industry to, especially if it's very selectively chosen, strategically directed industry, the kinds of industry that we want, clean in industry, you know, ones that will be good community neighbors, ones that will contribute to the community in a way that is positive. Finding those entities is not an easy task. It's not a matter of you just make a few phone calls and voila, right, the next year you've got, you know, this nice bevy of new jobs relocating to a community right at the moment that you need them because another company has moved out of market, for example. These trends take many, many years, sometimes decades, to play themselves out. And by the time a community looks up from whatever it's doing, if it's not been minding the store, so to speak, on these issues, to say, oh, wow, we had better really get on our game with industrial recruitment, it's often too late.
1: Absolutely.
0: To be, because it's an entire ecosystem that has to exist and has to exist in a well-functioning manner. You have to have workforce in the community to be able to attract the...
1: And workforce development's a focus of the partnership, and they help businesses, existing businesses, or whether it's the ones recruited in, with making sure we have the employers and the workforce to fulfill these jobs that are being created, you know. And all of these things that generate tax revenue are why people want to come. You know, we're a thriving economy. We have great restaurants. Our downtown's popping. Our schools are great. And people want to come for that, and then not give credit where credit's due to the people that have largely made it occur, which is the people of the Blunt Partnership and all the that are underneath it.
0: Yeah. And I would like to touch on the tourism piece, too. One of the areas that I worked with the partnership on many years ago when I had my company was on tourist development work. And a woman named Kim Mitchell at the partnership oversees that
1: She's
0: area
1: great,
0: and has done for many years. And she is such a pro. She's very well respected across that full professional group, not only regionally in the Southeast, but also nationwide too. And that takes a lot of effort as well. I mean, people have to choose to want to travel here for their vacation. And it's, you know, that is a consumer choice, just as any retail decision is a consumer choice. It takes a lot of promotion.
1: Why choose Blunt County for your, just, you know, spend your time and your money. It's actually the partnership's tourism arm, which Kim leads, as you mentioned. And, you know, they've aggressively marketed that, quote, the peaceful side of the Smokies, you know, for many, many years. And so all those visitors that you're talking about who stay in hotels, rent cabins, eat in restaurants, buy fuel even, visit attractions, they're contributing millions of dollars to the local economy. And so those millions of dollars that tourism contributes to our local economy that ultimately helps support the local businesses, the local restaurants, you know, county and municipal revenues. And so a lot of those, and I would say importantly to people like you and I that are Blunt Countyans, many of those revenues come from visitors rather than local taxpayers. Mm-hmm. And so, you know, tourism helps pay the bills too. Mm-hmm. And that's one of the big focuses of the Blunt Partnership.
0: Yeah, so when we come back, we'll talk a little bit about this sort of not in my backyard, the NIMBY type of movement. Of course, NIMBY phenomena has been around for a long, long time, and it's starting to manifest itself with some interesting advocacy messages and tactics, and we're going to talk a little bit about how that rears its head. If you'd like to state your case, you can call in at 656-TALK or 1-800-951-TALK after the break.
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7: Starting off with temperatures into the low 60s for your Monday with more scattered downpours, especially after lunchtime. I'm meteorologist Belle Oliver in the WVLT First Alert Weather Center.
0: And we're back to Stake Your Case on Knoxville's News Talk 98.7. Talking about community and economic development issues in local areas, and we would love to receive your calls if you have a... especially I would love to hear from folks outside of Blount County, since my guest Zach Talbot and I are both from Blount County. We're talking about this from the Blount County perspective, since this has been sort of a community issue over there. But I would love to hear from some of the outlying areas, or larger greater Knoxville area, on how what people think about this. I think that in most communities, it seems that chambers of commerce are really supported, or theoretically supported. Certainly, some chambers are more successful than others. I do know that in Blount County, we have had a very high index of businesses that are based in Blount County to affiliate with the Blount Chamber, and thus the Blount Partnership. And I think that's by virtue of reputation. Reputation as a place to really connect with fellow business owners, to just promote the right types of industrial development, just be part of that conversation. I think they are very inclusive of a lot of points of view around those board tables and around at those many community events that they sponsor. So it's been just surprising to me to see some of the backlash to this. It's been really helpful to hear your perspective, Zach, as a business owner in the community. And I mean, like, for example, like, why did you affiliate with the Blount Chamber? I mean, what was the initial thing that I think caught your attention?
1: Well, I mean, when you look at the different, just the offerings of membership and the way, especially if you're starting a new business, right? When I first opened our Maryville treatment center, I'm a drug treatment professional. The benefits of that, whether it's through networking, they have so many different options, email blasts to get the word out about your business. But also I knew My father had served on the chamber board years prior and was chair at one point. And so I also knew that the chamber, and now through the partnership that is the Blunt Partnership, they really look out for us in terms of business owners when it looks at state legislation, local ordinances and things. And so you kind of, especially as a small business owner, you sort of end up getting a lobbying arm.
0: Right. You get that voice in Nashville that you might not have otherwise had. You know, it's a much more powerful contingency.
1: Yeah. And so the benefits are, what is the actual ROI, if you will, if we're talking on it? I can't answer that, but I know the benefits are have been enormous to us, and they've been very supportive. And they're also looking out for us on the federal level. I've been to a, what they call a DC fly-in with the Blunt County with some of our chamber folks that the Tennessee Chamber coordinated, and we met with federal lawmakers on issues that were important to business. And so there's so many things that, and that's just the chamber, right? Mm-hmm. But then you branch out to the other orgs that comprise the Blunt Partnership that are looking out for us in so many ways, politically, legislatively, in terms of recruitment, all of these things, workforce development.
0: Yeah. And two, you mentioned education as well. One of the initiatives that I was involved in with the Blunt Partnership about, gosh, it's been almost 20 years ago that they started this. It was a Blunt Education Initiative was the name of it. It was basically a consortium of everything from entities such as Pellissippi State, Maryville College, and of course, Blunt County is a little interesting in that we have three school systems. We have Blunt County, Alcoa City, Maryville City, which is a little unusual for a community our size to have that. But together, the Blunt Partnership was the driving force to unify all of those voices around driving education as a top community priority. Now, this is some 20 years ago that we were, my PR firm was involved in driving this effort to raise educational issues among just, you know, the rank and file, you know, citizenry, you know, to really get conversations going within communities, whether it was through places of worship, whether it's through other community organizations, civic organizations, to drive this idea that as a community, we need to be supporting our schools and we need to be supporting educational achievement.
1: And I think that's what the partnership and Brian Daniels, what they've understood over these last decades is that strong schools are part of your recruitment effort, but also an educated, you know, when you have access to high quality public education for every student, that has a net positive impact on your economy, on the success of your area, on people being able to have greater income and greater opportunities. Those track back a lot to the schools. A lot of the companies and or people that relocate or want to come to Blunt County, they're drawn by the schools. And Maryville City Council really figured that out some decades ago, that strong education is the key to all these things as well. And then with the revenue that's generated from the economic growth, you have more money for your schools too. And so it's this positive cycle. But education's a critical part of it.
0: Yeah, and it was one of the findings that we had. We did some survey work to just get a sense for community awareness about education as a community priority, but also to understand a little bit more about what community citizens in Blunt County at that time valued. And one of the things that they valued was the idea of their children and the up and coming generation to be able to stay in the Blunt County community and not have to move to Nashville or Atlanta or Charlotte or some other area to be able to get high quality jobs, that they could still remain in Blunt County specifically and still be able to realize that. And so that was listening to those citizens, that ended up being the mantra and the driving factor behind the messaging of that pro-education community campaign. And the reverberation of that, the impact of that campaign, I think is still being felt today because a prioritization on educational achievement and attainment of, you know, at least a 2-year degree through Pellissippi, and having those partnerships and those conduits for students to seamlessly transition from high school to Pellissippi, or to, you know, whatever their educational pathway is going to be, has been a very big priority of the partnership, and how they've been the one that made that come together.
1: Yeah, absolutely. And the education on one side, but then you've got the sort of jobs, like once you get an education, are there going to be well-paying jobs? And that's why, if we go one county over, when I remember the Teleco Dam and all that, and the Snell Darter crisis where the environmentalists had sued and stopped the TVA. My grandfather was the mayor of Teleco Plains during those years. And he was, our family was very supportive of the TVA in this because of the creation of jobs, because he saw people go off to UT, go to college, go to wherever, then they didn't come back to Monroe County.
0: Yeah, all these
1: and
0: communities
1: so this
0: have
1: development,
0: had that.
1: Yeah, the development, the education, all these things are intertwined. And it's, again, do you want to live in an economically depressed
0: ghost
1: county,
0: town.
1: Ghost town? If that's what you want, they exist.
0: Yeah.
1: And they're not, they are not.
0: There are choices.
1: Right. And also, I think people still fancy, like Blount County, for example, they'll see it as a rural county. It is not. Blount County is a suburban county. It has been for some time. It's suburban Knoxville. And I think just some of that, you know, we're going to have bad traffic if we don't let the Pellissippi Extension go through to divert tourism traffic around the city. It's just, you know, all these things are interconnected, and the Blount Partnership has done the best of any one single org of trying to get the word out. But there's some current testy folks in our community.
0: Well, and I'm one of those people, because I've been, I've led protest movements or had, you know, issues within my industry and the PR industry, more so at a national or international level, where I've been sort of maybe the squeaky wheel to lend voice to issues that I saw that were not going in the right way as I saw it.
1: The principled one. You're the principled. Yeah,
0: thank you. Yes. Well, you know, and I do appreciate when people have different points of view that they feel like need to be given voice, and that they take the initiative to communicate that and to ask questions. I think that everyone should be welcoming of people who want answers, who want more insights on, okay, how does this work exactly? And what's the benefit? And what's the return on investment? I always think that those are valid conversations.
1: Well, and I think a lot of the people that are slinging salt at any of our leadership, whether it's the Blount Partnership, or there's been a lot of our long-term, like our sheriff, who's the longest-serving sheriff in the state.
0: And love him.
1: I know, me too. And his grade card on safety, he makes all A's, you know? I mean, he's doing the job, but these people want to attack these people that have made Blount County the place it is. And the thing is, whether it's Brian Daniels, whether it's Sheriff Barong, any of these leaders are good men. They're Blount Countyans just like you and me. And they would meet and or talk to and answer questions to anyone.
0: Mm-hmm. They're very open.
1: And so they don't even approach or ask questions and just start slinging mud. And I think that's important for people to consider. You know, are you going to take somebody serious on these issues? Have you ever gone and met with the partnership about it? Have you ever gone and met with the sheriff's office about these concerns? Have you ever, and they haven't, these flamethrowers and naysayers and, you know, salt slingers, they by and large have not. And so I think that's really telling, on these things too. And a lot of these critics are beneficiaries of the same growth they condemn, right? Because if you're going to,
0: there's that grand irony, isn't it? I mean, when we think about, we want to be a community that's welcoming of folks who've come in from, say, the Northeast or from California, or a lot of people have come in to Tennessee from some of those states that have had policies that have been failed policies.
1: Yep.
0: But you can't bring those failed policies to this state or to this local, to that kind of local community, and feel like that's going to work. So we are soon going to be wrapping up, but we would welcome your phone calls on these issues on State Your Case at 656-TALK or 1-800-951-TALK after we come back from this break.
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0: And we're back on State Your Case on News Talk 98.7. And this is Mary Beth West. I've been in for George Korda for the full 2 hours here. And we, Zach Talbot and I, both from Blount County, we've been talking about some of these community development issues and some of the controversies that have been front and center in maybe smaller communities where the question arises within those communities, what is the right kind of development? And what is the role of a chamber of commerce versus simply elected, just the elected officials in driving that growth? And there is a big difference between that. I think that too, Zach, is one of the, I think, areas of confusion. I think a lot of people think that only elected officials should be involved in kind of guiding that conversation or guiding that process, but it's not really all that. I mean, that's not something that really falls into their wheelhouse necessarily.
1: And back to what we started the evening on, as far as the conservative principles, is that a proper role? To what extent is that a proper role of government to be involved or directly guiding those things? And when you look on our different elected bodies, the City of Maryville Council is a bit different. We've got a majority of business people on there, but our county commission, you don't have businessmen and women. They're not business owners, and that is not always going to be the group that you want guiding things that ultimately impact business and recruitment and workforce development.
0: Right. It's not just a matter of the skill sets. It's a matter of having the passion around.
1: Yeah. And I think there's a collaborative, obviously, as we have, you know, the partnership is going to lobby the commission, the city councils, the state ledge, and work with them. But I think we're being guided in those areas by exactly the people we need to be.
0: Well, in my, dear, wonderful father-in-law, Steve West. Some people in the community will know Steve
1: Love
0: West.
1: Steve
0: He's
1: West.
0: A former mayor of Maryville, but he texted over to me, giving me, you know, the atta girl on some of these talking points. But his point to me on his text, he said, there used to be 10 dairy farms in Blount County in the 1960s. Now there are none. 6,000 employees were at Alcoa. Now, a much smaller number at Arconic. Still a very valued employer, but, you know, technology has evolved. So those jobs had to evolve too. And he mentioned a number of other employers that used to be in Blount County that either took jobs to Mexico. At one point, there were 2,000 that went to Mexico with one employer. There was an apparel manufacturer that had nearly 900 jobs that are now gone. I mean, the thing is, a lot of times in large scale employers,
1: we're losing jobs too.
0: Yeah.
1: Industry changes.
0: Yeah. If a large scale company that has a lot of jobs that are operational within a community, they make a decision perhaps or announce it very quickly that they are suddenly going to shift gears and either have no presence in your community anymore, or they're taking a very large share of those jobs into a completely different direction, relocating them. That, again, that kind of announcement can happen overnight.
1: Yeah.
0: And replacing it does not happen overnight. It can take many years to replace it if you have not already had the apparatus in place
1: to
0: make it happen.
1: Some of the work of Brian Daniels and his associates, the partnership is, it's not just, you know, you see there's a lot of facilitating dialogue and staying in collaboration with existing business. It's not just the recruitment of it.
0: It's the retention.
1: As well is a critical role they play.
0: Well, and one of the points that I've made and kind of got called out on the lovely Facebook a number of weeks ago when I mentioned this, but one thing that Brian has been just masterful about is maintaining a presence in the international community with offices in Europe and in Japan, and just, I mean, a kind of a worldwide presence. And his network is vast through his personal involvement in international industrial recruitment associations. In fact, he's had a international leadership position in one of them. So he's the thing that I have always valued about Brian is just how proactive he is. And it's not just the strategic mindset. It's about he's going to go above and beyond. Again, he's not waiting on that phone call from Economic Development Office out of Nashville for
1: He's
0: generating his own opportunity. He's out there doing what, you know, those conservative values, and I'm not saying anything about his political beliefs, but in Blount County, you know, we have one of the highest per capita numbers of Republicans of any county in the state. And so those, you know, those conservative values of generate your own opportunity. You don't just wait for the handout. You go out and you.
1: Well, and I think that's the partnership overall, not just in that, but in that the partnership doing these things is where it's proper, because it's still ultimately the private sector. Mm-hmm. You know, it's not the government doing it. And that's consistent with conservative values too. People that would want the government to handle all these things, or they're not conservatives. That's all there is to it.
0: Yeah. So that's just one of those things that I have always appreciated, about what he has done is to, and it is a model. I remember about 10 years ago, 12 years ago, there were some other communities in Tennessee that would actually round up their chamber boards and some of their elected officials, take a van and drive over to Blount County and spend the day shadowing Brian and his team to say, show us how you do this, because there's some secret sauce here that's going on about, because their accomplishments had been so stellar and they remain so stellar that a lot of other communities wanted to better understand so they could take those best practices. And because, gosh, Brian is so collaborative and his whole team is so collaborative. Yep. They are very happy to share that well.
1: They're just so easy to work with. And there are people, the leaders, you know, you mentioned Kim, Jessica Blitz, Tammy Ford, those leaders, the vice presidents, if you will, are just, they make you want to work with them, you know? And so it just, the team there is top notch. We're very blessed in Blount County. And I hope some of these nuances we've discussed help people. If there's any Blount Countyans on the line, besides Mr. Steve West, I hope it's helped them understand, you know, that these things are not, there's not one boogeyman that's responsible for you having traffic when you drop your child off at school, you know. It's that the partnership, the good, is far outweighs any list someone could make of bad.
0: Yeah, yeah. And again, I think that one of the values of Blount County that has made it a standout community is the fact that we are very inclusive. We are very live and let live.
1: Yeah.
0: We are, wanting people from all different walks of life to be able to have success in Blount County, to thrive. And
1: that's the American dream.
0: It really
1: goes back to the basics here.
0: It truly is. And so it would be my hope that, other communities can continue modeling what has been done with great success in Blount County. So for more of the regional development. And two, I'm very happy to see the collaboration with the Knoxville Chamber, with the Oak Ridge and the Anderson County Market as well. The technology corridor that's there has been a winning combination for so long. And I know that, at the beginning of every year, they generally have a joint legislative breakfast. Anybody who is a business owner or wants to be a business owner and wants to be able to take part in some of those legislative agenda conversations, they can take part in these events to hear what elected officials, what the agenda is for the upcoming legislative session at the beginning of every year. And to hear those different perspectives and to share some of their own perspectives. I think that it is a platform for people to be able to participate in active listening and to voice what they think as well. And that's just one of the beauties of what that community offers. So, Zach, you've been a wonderful, partner in crime, I guess.
1: She's my partner in crime.
0: We're going to hear all about it when we drive back over that Buck Carnes Bridge,
1: I know. I know.
0: But no, this has been a wonderful State Your Case with you, and we appreciate our listeners. And looking forward to welcoming George back here soon and staying in touch with him. I appreciate the opportunity to be on the show and to join all of the listeners here in Greater Knoxville. So thank you, and everybody have a good evening.
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0: real world.
1: What is this all about? 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
9: Iran's president reportedly wants to resign. I'm Carmen Roberts, Fox News. And reports out of Iran say the president has asked the country's supreme leader to let him resign. He claims that he and his government have been sidelined from major decisions. And the biggest decision, of course, is ending the war with the U.S. and Israel. And President Trump is making tougher demands for that deal.
10: President Trump, in a sit-down interview, did underscore his two non-negotiables, the Strait of Hormuz and Iran's nuclear capabilities.
3: We're making a great deal. We're going to make it a great deal. Or we'll just go back and finish it off militarily.
10: So again, the White House not ruling out military action if there is no deal. And now some Republicans say even today that Washington has time on its side. Although Democrats argue that this continued conflict is creating a completely different reality for Iran. Iran's top negotiator today says no agreement will be reached until Iran's rights are secured and that they won't believe any promises, only action.
9: Fox's Alex Hogan at the White House reporting. The U.S. men's soccer team won today's so-called friendly game, beating Senegal 3-2 in the practice game for the World Cup. The first official U.S. World Cup game for the men's team is June 12th against Paraguay in Inglewood, California. And Fox's Jonathan Hunt has more on that.
11: And that game against Paraguay, June 12th, is when the real business of the World Cup begins. I talked earlier this week to Captain Tim Ream about what that moment will be like. Here he is.
12: Everything you've done in your career up to this point has gotten you there. To be able to, yeah. to stand there on the field, on the touchline, to hear the national anthem, to be a part of a group that gets to play in a home World Cup.
9: Also from sports, Finland beat Switzerland to get the Ice Hockey World Championship. 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
9: New Jersey Governor Mikey Sherrill says Homeland Security is allowing visitations again at the Newark ICE Detention Center, and she's also revealed her ultimate goal for that center. Fox's Grinnell Scott reports.
20: Sunday morning, Governor Sherrill said an ICE surge in Newark was a reminder of volatile clashes in other U.S. cities.
21: I won't let that unfold here.
20: A day after Newark city leaders enacted a 9 p.m. to 6 a.m. daily curfew around Delaney Hall, Sherrill said DHS agreed to reinstate family visits. Even with that, Governor Sherrill says there are bigger goals aimed at reducing tension.
21: Pressing DHS to do better, to abide by our nation's constitution, and to close Delaney Hall down for good.
20: Authorities say they don't want to end the protests. They will find locations that won't disrupt the facility itself. Grinnell Scott, Fox News.
9: More on the war with Iran. The U.S. military shot at and disabled a ship that tried to bypass its blockade in the Strait of Hormuz. Fox Business's Max Corden has more from Tel Aviv.
22: According to CENTCOM, U.S. military forces issued 20 warnings to that ship, but it failed to stop. So a U.S. military aircraft fired that Hellfire missile into the ship's engine room, disabling it. This is the fifth commercial vessel disabled by the U.S. military as it enforces a blockade of Iran's ports. 116 other ships have been turned away. And while a ceasefire with Iran remains in effect, a peace deal that would open the strait back up still remains in limbo.
9: And the campaign of Graham Plattner, the Democratic candidate looking to unseat Republican U.S. Senator Susan Collins in Maine, says he exchanged sexual texts with several women after marrying his wife 2 years ago. His wife says the couple went to counseling and they worked through it. Plattner currently leads Collins in a recent poll. I'm Carmen Roberts, and this is Fox News.
23: Scattered off and on showers and thunderstorms continue through sunset, leaving us mostly dry overnight with a few passing clouds. We'll see temperatures fall to the low 60s. For your Monday, we've got another day of a mixture of sun and clouds, but we will see some more storm chances increase, especially after 3 o'clock. I'm meteorologist Belle Oliver in the WVLT First Alert Weather Center.
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26: There are a bunch of people out there pulling you into an information vortex, dumping the dead pig in the well, hoping you jump in. Don't jump in the well. It's a trap. Find a way out immediately. This is the nothing is happening trap. 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
29: 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There are headlights, backup lights, rear lights, parking lights, searchlights.
30: What's the searchlight for?
29: 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Then it's got fog lights, smog lights, and hog lights.
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29: That's in case you're on a country road and a pig runs in front of you.
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32: 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And I said to him, I said, this sounds more like home remodeling than it does auto repair. I just had to say it three times. $16,000.
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0: the Car Doctor.
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0: And now, here's Ronnie.
2: Hey, welcome. 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Whether you've got a problem in the driveway or a question under the hood, or you're just trying to figure out, you know, maybe you need a second opinion after your mechanic. Every week something rolls into the shop and it reminds me this business, it's not about fixing cars anymore, at least not solely by itself. It's really about helping people, helping you make decisions, big decisions. You know, it's financial decisions, safety decisions, sometimes emotional decisions. The $16,000 transmission from last week's show about the SUV that needed the $16,000 transmission generated a lot of email and a lot of questions from all of you. And I thought we would kind of not review it, but mention it again. A modern SUV, right? A full-size SUV and even smaller SUVs, a transmission failure becomes the jumping off point for a conversation about should you, shouldn't you, repair costs, vehicle ownership. And it shows that in some cases, you've got an emotional attachment to your car. You still do. You know, this week in the shop, we saw a lot of examples of, like all weeks, like of what you guys are struggling with. Cars are more expensive. They really are. And I get it. I don't understand. Well, I know why they're more expensive, and I feel bad for it. But, you know, you've got to understand, repairs are more technical. Parts cost more. Labor takes longer. And you know, we're stretching vehicles to last longer than ever before because replacing them, holy cow, do you have car payments or repair payments? Which is it? But you can't get it fixed. And it's not just here on this radio show. It's not just New Jersey. We have a house guest this weekend and she flew in. She's a friend of my wife's and they're out, you know, girlfriending this weekend. And, you know, Crystal has a problem with the transmission in her F-150 pickup truck. Now, Crystal comes from Utah. She has no clue. I don't even know if she knows I'm a mechanic. Well, I think she does now. But, and the conversation at dinner the other night was about how, you know, she has to go buy a new car because the transmission in her truck is going bad and the Ford dealer can't fix it. And I'm thinking to myself, wow, I thought it was just something in the seawater on the East Coast. It's just amazing. It just stretches everywhere. And she's got the infamous 10-speed transmission in this truck, the infamous 10-speed transmission that's, in a lot of cases, you know, extended warranties, customer consideration, recall, bulletins up the yin-yang. Like, the trans is a problem. And she takes it to the dealer multiple times, and the dealer keeps saying, yeah, there's nothing wrong with it. No, there's no known problems with this. It's a great transmission. It never, you know. And I asked her, I listened to the whole conversation, and I said, do you still have warranty on the truck? She says, a little bit. It's still under something called powertrain coverage, but it runs out in about 3 months. She said, what do you think's wrong with it? Because then she found out I was a mechanic, and I said, well, I think you're going to find out in 4 months when it's going to cost you money. Because, you know, as soon as it's out of warranty, then they'll magically discover the problem. You know, the truth is, you guys don't mind maintaining a vehicle. What frustrates you is the uncertainty. You don't know if the repair is necessary. You don't know if the maintenance is necessary because half the time the place you're going to, you question whether or not they're capable of fixing it in the first place, and they prove to you over and over again. But there's this, let's go back to the restaurant that gives us indigestion mentality that just, let's just keep eating there because it's there. I had a conversation this week with a customer that really, really kind of stuck with me. She came in midweek. She's driving a two-year-old Subaru, it was 2 years ago, actually. It's an older Subaru. But about 2 years ago, she had the air conditioning recharged. And it leaked out. And she told me, you know, a shop in town not far from us. And she said, you know, they're out of business now. And she said, you know, they charged me $150 and they recharged the air conditioning and I just want to get it charged again. And I said, well, actually, you want to get it diagnosed. You want to know why is it leaking? Where did the leak go? Where, you know, where's the leak? Where's the refrigerant? Where did it go? Oh, well, they didn't use refrigerant. Excuse me. What did they use? They used Freon. Well, no, Freon was the trade name DuPont had, and I had to go through the whole Freon, and Freon is like Kleenex to you guys. It's just a brand name, but it's all tissues. It's all refrigerant. And I had to explain to her that, you know, you've got to diagnose this repair. You've got to look at this failure. Why is this bad? You know, what's broken? And she didn't get it. You know, I explained. I said, it's going to take a couple of hours of time and material. It's going to be $400 or $500 to diagnose the problem. But why? I just want to charge my AC for $150 to $200. The other shop did it that way. And I had to point out, the other shop is out of business. The other shop lost their lease. They never grew as a business to the point where they could own the real estate. And I'm not trying to be prejudiced against a business that doesn't own their property, but it does put you in a stronger position. A business, in my opinion, you have to grow to meet the demands of the customer base. You have to ensure the best you can that you'll be there 5, 10, 15, 20 years from now so that you can take care of your flock. Because otherwise, you're going to find out one day, poof, you're gone. And sometimes it's a sign of mismanagement. And I explained to her, I said, you know, this is a case of mismanagement because they never grew. They were in town 35, almost 40 years. Something's wrong, especially when I'm hearing stories that they knew there was a leak in the AC system, but they charged it anyway because the lure of making a quick couple of bucks versus doing a proper repair is just so much more attractive.

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1: 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I'm Ron Ananian, the Car Doctor. 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
5: That's right. If you call and we're not live, you can leave a message and we'll call you back to get you on the air with Ron. 855-560-9900. Speaking of Ron, here he is.
6: Hey, let's get the phones open. Let's go over and talk to Steve, 21 Chevy Silverado. Steve, welcome to the Car Doctor, sir. How can I help?
7: Hi, Ron. How's
6: it
7: going?
6: Good. What's going on?
7: My truck will not release the key from the ignition. It's an intermittent problem. Sometimes it comes right out. Sometimes it's a few seconds. Sometimes it's a few minutes. And sometimes it's longer.
6: Right. Original key? Factory key?
7: Yes.
6: Okay.
7: Both factory keys.
6: And you've tried it with both keys?
7: Correct.
6: So it does it with both keys, so keys aren't the issue, right?
7: Right.
6: If you look at both keys, as silly as this sounds, because this is a double-cut key, right? It's got the groove up the middle. It's not a traditional key. If you look at both keys, there's no physical damage to either one. They both look identical in their track, that strip up the middle. Okay, I just mention it because sometimes I've seen where the lock cylinder will start to beat up the key, and it becomes you have to do a lock cylinder and a key, but I just don't want to miss, you know, could the key be damaged at this point? So, you know, just take a look at them.
7: Go ahead.
6: No, go ahead. You had something?
7: It was diagnosed by the dealer as the problem being a cylinder lock housing.
6: Okay, not uncommon.
7: Okay, and I had that replaced. And it's the cylinder lock housing, and there's a switch behind it, which they also replaced.
6: Okay, right. There's a solenoid that helps push in position.
7: Okay, I guess that's the switch you referred to.
6: Okay.
7: Yeah, and that didn't do it either. It's still the same.
6: All right, so when this happens, you know, before I get to the switch and the housing and everything else, when I've seen these, when this happens, my first question is the vehicle in park? As stupid as that sounds, I'm not saying you haven't put it in park, but does the vehicle know it's in park? Right? I wonder if you were to take your foot off the pedal, would the truck roll if you were on a hill?
7: I haven't tried that, but I mean, I'll tell you, I've been in my driveway, and I can turn the ignition on and off and on and off, and the key will come out, you know, 10 out of 10, 20 out of 20 times. I can go up and down my driveway, you know, start the car up, go up and down the truck, and the driveway is only 75 feet long, and you know, put it back in park, and the key won't come out.
6: Okay.
7: Go ahead.
6: Any other faults in any other modules? Specifically, I'm looking for a communication fault.
7: Nothing else came up.
6: Okay. Because I'm looking to see, you know, just so to recap, right? We've got a good key, right? We're gonna look at that just to make sure the key's not damaged. They've done a switch, and let's assume they did the solenoid, so they've done the electrical portion of it.
7: Right.
6: Right? we're going to assume it's in park, or at least you're going to consider it.
7: Yep.
6: Okay. You know, is it possible? Because if the truck doesn't know it's in park, it's not going to release the key. And regardless of what the, you know, you may, it may say it on the dashboard, but what does the trans control module think? If the trans linkage is off the slightest bit, it could confuse it. And it may not hurt to go through a trans cable range switch calibration on this just to see, does it make any difference? You've owned the truck since new?
7: Yes.
6: Okay. And then, you know, the last thing in the back of my mind, if we know it's not the key, the switch, which they've changed, it's in park. You know, when it's in park, it's locked, it's there. Do I have power to that switch? And do I need to set up some sort of a test point to look to see? Provided I don't have any communication faults, you know, is it possible I've got a data module going down, not allow, you know, because if the module doesn't command the switch to release, it's not going to happen. So are you losing a module at that point? You know, again, I'm going through the list, right? Trying to think outside the box. So did the dealer replace the ignition switch?
7: No. I had my mechanic do that.
6: Okay.
7: Dealer wanted what I thought was a crazy amount of money to do it.
6: What's a crazy amount of money?
7: It was $1,000.
6: Okay. What'd your mechanic charge?
7: $600.
6: Okay. You think the dealer's expensive now? I hate to say it like that.
7: I hear you.
6: That sounds presumptuous. But here's why, right?
7: Yeah.
6: You know, you switched horses in the middle of the river, right? You got out to the middle of the river. You got close to it. Now, if then you jumped over. I get it. You know what? If you don't believe the dealer, then don't go there at all, right? But if you
7: it wasn't there for that only at the time,
6: right?
7: I was just having the oil changed. Okay.
6: Okay. And did it happen?
7: I'm sorry.
6: Did it happen to them? You know,
7: No.
6: Okay.
7: But, you know, they diagnosed it, and it was more than just the price. It was the way the dealings I had on the phone.
6: Yeah, I get that, too. Listen, and I'm not trying to beat up your guy or distract you or move you around. I'm just trying to open your mind to the possibilities of the what-ifs, right? My question would be, how did the dealer diagnose it? You know, was it, hey, Steve, you're here for an oil change, anything else? Yeah, once in a while, the lock cylinder, the ignition key won't release. Okay, well, our guy's diagnosed it. It's a bad lock cylinder. Well, how'd they diagnose it if the problem didn't happen? Because everything I'm talking to you about, I kind of need to see it. Right? Otherwise, it's poke and hope, and I hope I get lucky.
7: Right.
6: You know, Mr. Goodwrench could come up out of the grave himself and look at this, and unless he physically sees something, it's a difficult proposition.
7: Right.
6: So, you know, the only other question I've got is, I believe there is an adjustment on the switch. I'm trying to remember a 21, but did your mechanic, you know, just ask him to go over his work, because I'm sure he feels bad, right? Here's your guy, and all of a sudden, you know, it didn't work.
7: Exactly.
6: Right? You know, is there... Because I thought the end of the ignition switch had an oval slot. Did he verify position by scan tool?
7: I don't know.
6: Right.
7: Yeah.
6: And then did he use an OE part or did he use something aftermarket? And I'm not saying every aftermarket part is bad. And listen, there's times I'll only use an aftermarket part. But in this case, if I'm pulling it up out of thin air, I'm probably going to want an OE part because it's going to cut down the odds of the aggravation factor. So you've got some homework, Stephen. But there are no bulletins, even though I have seen this before. It's not completely uncommon. You've got some things to do and look at. You give us a call back. Let us know what happens. I'm Ron Ananian, the Car Doctor. We'll be back right after this.
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0: News. I'm Jim Ausman. Here's what's happening. Maine Democratic Senate candidate Graham Plattner is facing backlash again because of a new sexting scandal. Plattner sent texts to women other than his wife.
1: Scumbag or no, he's a socialist. He wants to bring the American dream to its knees and replace it with socialism.
0: That's Jonathan Bush, candidate for governor in Maine. Meantime, New Jersey Senator Cory Booker is calling the DOJ's anti-weaponization fund a slush fund. Booker on ABC.
2: This is ridiculous that a president should be able to appropriate money to himself, Congress's job, and then give it out to people who beat police officers on January 6th.
0: The fund has faced backlash from both parties. 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
3: Starting off with temperatures into the low 60s for your Monday, with more scattered downpours, especially after lunchtime. I'm meteorologist Belle Oliver in the WVLT First Alert Weather Center.
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0: Hey, let's go over and talk to Mike in Iowa. Mike, welcome to the Car Doctor, sir. How can I help? Yes, sir. What's going on?
1: Thank you, Ron. 2017 GMC Sierra 5.3 gas, of course.
0: Right.
1: And, active 154,000 miles.
0: Still going. Okay.
1: Active fuel man.
0: Yeah.
1: Yep. No problems, but I plan on keeping the truck. I'm retired, but I do put some miles on it. And my question was, I can get the computer flashed to eliminate the AFM system. I can buy the module that plugs into the OBD2 port, if I said that right.
0: OBD2,
1: or I can
0: yep.
1: Do the mechanical delete, which I still have to get the computer reflashed. But I just wanted your thoughts and opinions, and if you knew of any of the plug-in modules that you would even recommend.
0: I haven't, there's a lot of the plug-in modules, Mike. Let's start there. I've seen a lot of this. I like the plug-in modules as a starting point. Well, because here's why. To go through the 150,000-mile, 9-year-old engine, I hate to start looking at cams and lifters, because what if at 200,000 it pops a head gasket, or I've got a valve train problem, or I'm taking the engine apart twice. So I'm sort of the mind that I want to try and just delete the AFM, and then when I have, because it doesn't, the lifters themselves for the AFM weren't great, so. Listen, you could do an AFM delete module at the OBD2 port or reprogram the processor, and 2 weeks from today, all of a sudden end up with a tick because it was on the verge of failure because it's older and it's got mileage. So, if we would have to do a module anyway once we did the AFM delete or reprogram the PCM anyway once we did the AFM delete, aren't we better off just trying to eliminate the AFM and see how long it runs for? Because what if the truck runs 250,000 miles without changing anything? And then we don't have to go through it, right?
1: That's what I'm hoping for, but you never know.
0: Right. And that's, I'm trying to do, listen, let's put cards on the table. It's a poorly designed system. It's problematic. And it gets to be expensive and a headache over time, 100%. So let's do the least and try and get the most. If this was a 30,000-mile engine and I was taking it apart for the first time, I think that's a different conversation. But this is an older engine. I'm not saying it's bad. It's got mileage on it. And listen, God willing, I hope it runs 500,000 miles. But what if it doesn't? Because the odds show us it won't, right? So I think this is, I'm here to help you manage expectations, Mike. I think this is a case of let's do the module at the OBD2 port, and there's so many of them out there. I couldn't even begin to tell you who's right and who's wrong, who works, who doesn't. That's why I always say, that's why they make forums. I know there's a bunch of GM only forums out there, and those guys will tell you what they're using and does it work or doesn't it. But as far as the mechanical modifications, unless I've got a really good reason, I don't see the value in that. And, because it's extensive. To pull lifters out of these, you have to pull the heads anyway. And at that point, why don't we just swing an engine? But we don't need to. So all of a sudden, it becomes a bigger mousetrap. You know what I'm saying?
1: I do. The mechanical deletes around $5,000 in my area by a good shop.
0: Right.
1: And you got Shade Tree guys that'll do it for $3,500.
0: Right.
1: Right.
0: You can go buy a module for $150 on Amazon, plug it in and see how it works.
1: Gotcha. Yeah, that's what I've been exploring, those options, and there's a bunch of them out there.
0: Because frankly, and think of it like this, let's say you do it. Let's say you do an AFM delete, just the module, or let's say, you know, you want to go for the mechanical delete. What's it going to cost to put an engine in the truck? $8,000
1: $8,000-$9,000
0: Yeah. So, you know, why would we spend $5,000 to do a delete on a, you know, 9 years, 150,000 mile older engine? Wouldn't it be more practical? Because what if we get 5 years out of this? We're gambling. Let's think of it like this. All right. We're gambling $150 or $5,000. And that $5,000 doesn't ensure us that the bottom end is going to hold together any, you know, or not have a ring or an oil or a consumption problem. Right.
1: Okay. I think I see where you're at. Five grand for a mechanical delete and then have a lower end problem.
0: Right.
1: And then I'm out $5,000, or I can do the module. And if it runs for several more years and I do lose the engine.
0: Right. By then a replacement Silverado will be $100,000 and you'll be happy to spend $15,000 to $20,000 to swing an engine and a trans in it and drive it another 15 years.
1: Right.
0: Right?
1: Well, that was what I was wanting to hear from you. Not that I wanted to hear that exactly, but that's what I was leaning towards, and I wanted your opinion on
0: we're trying to do the least to get the most, and frankly, if it's something you're going to tow with and something you're going to put a lot of miles on and you're going to work the truck, you've got to know, you know, that you're getting the most bang for your buck, because the other side of this is, if it goes another 5 years, in 15 years, think of it like this, in 15 years, will you be able to get any parts for the 2017?
1: Probably not.
0: Right, and that's an issue. And you guys hear me talk about this all the time, but trust me, it's such a predominant problem out there right now, and it has been for the past 5 or 6 years, that the quality of parts, the availability of parts, it's a changing target every day. And I really think I used to say this a lot, and I still say it, but I believe it even more now, if I'm saying that correctly, that I think part of what you're paying a mechanic for is, it's like you go to a restaurant. You ever go to a restaurant and have them make you a salad? Lettuce, tomatoes, onions, peppers, right? You can do the same thing at home, but you don't. Why? Because you're counting on that chef to know where to get the ingredients from. You're counting on your mechanic where he should get the best parts from, because he knows what works and he knows what's available. And it's becoming such a parts issue that 12 to 15 years from today, I'm sorry, another 2 to 5 years from today, when that truck is 12 to 15 years old, are you going to be able to get power window regulators? Are you going to be able to get a starter? Are you going to be, you know, you start thinking, you start wondering, you know, we see some really, you can't buy, and I'm off topic a little bit here, you can't buy a Brakemaster cylinder for an 09 Ford F-150 from Ford anymore. Think about that. How many F-150s do you think are on the road from 09, 10, 11, 12, right? A couple million?
1: Oh, yeah.
0: Yeah. Ford does not. Ford no longer carries a master cylinder for that truck. Where are we going? All right, kiddo.
1: Hey, Ron, thank you for your wisdom, and enjoy your show. I listen to it on Sundays on WTAX in Springfield, Illinois.
0: Well, thank you so much, Mike. I'm happy to have you. All right?
1: Enjoy
0: your truck, sir. You be well. Yes, sir. Thank you. I'm Ron Ananian, the car doctor. We're back right after this.

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0: 855-560-9900. Let's go over to Sandy in New Hampshire. Sandy, welcome to the Car Doctor. How can I help?
1: Thank you, Ron.
0: You're
1: welcome. Thank you for having your show. I really enjoy it.
0: Thank you so much.
1: I'm in the market, getting close to it anyway, for a newer vehicle to finish off maybe next winter or a couple more winters. I'm looking at the Outlander Sport series, and they have this three-mode drive system, and it sounds really good. We get a lot of snow up here in New Hampshire, and the roads aren't the greatest, but what is your opinion?
0: What were you driving? What were you driving prior, Sandy?
1: That Toyota Tercel, the 1992 that my husband's been talking to you about for a few weeks now.
0: Have you been able to get around in that 92 Tercel?
1: Yeah. And he finally had the head gasket out and all that. And now it's in tip-top shape from head to toe.
0: Okay.
1: And we both thank you for your help over the phone here.
0: Oh, you're very welcome. So why a Mitsubishi? And there's a reason I'm asking this. And here's where I'm going. Let me jump ahead to the answer. So anytime I buy a car, I it's new until I roll it off the lot. And then who's going to fix it? Where am I going to get parts for it? What's what's the reliability, availability, and so on, you know?
1: Right.
0: Everybody's in love on the honeymoon. And then all of a sudden, we're home. things change, right?
1: Right.
0: So, you know, Mitsubishi, I'm not saying it's a bad car, but there's a whole lot less Mitsubishi dealers in the country than there are Toyota, Honda, Ford, GM, Chrysler, etc.
1: Makes you wonder why. Okay.
0: Right. So, you know, in New Jersey, let's see, I think it's probably a ratio of 5 Toyota dealers for every 1 Mitsubishi, if it's even that high, if it's not even higher. It's
1: I believe it.
0: You know, they're just so, you know, it's great if you're buying from a local Mitsubishi dealer and he's a half hour from the house in New Hampshire and he's going to be there for the next 10 years.
1: Yeah.
0: But, you know, you start to think about what if. And, you know, if as long as you're able and willing to put up with the what if of, well, if the dealer's gone, now I'm going to find my local mechanic to work on it and he's going to make a commitment to it because what you're describing to me, the three-mode driving system?
1: Yes, please tell me.
0: You know, it's you're going into something that's all-wheel drive with three different levels of driving capability and handling the roads. But if what you've got handles the roads, you know, my father's been dead since 1968, but I still remember him telling my mother, you need a refrigerator, it's got to be white, cold, the light goes on. And you can maybe have an ice maker. Beyond that, it doesn't need to do anything else. It's just got to keep the food cold. And if this is working, why change for the sake of change?
1: Yeah. Well, real quick, I don't go out too much in the winter. Neither does my husband. And the Toyota, we only put it out there if he's got to go to the store for groceries or I do.
0: Right.
1: And so it's not all that great in the snow unless it has really good tires on it. And the price is what's getting me. I'm on my way out. I'm figuring maybe I have 10 good years left.
0: Okay.
1: So 28,000, it's like a throwaway vehicle. You know what I'm saying?
0: I knew that this was going to come into the conversation of, Ron, this is my last car. I knew that.
1: You did our Plymouth Grand Voyager, put a transmission in it many years ago.
0: Oh, good Lord.
1: And it was still in perfect condition.
0: Yep.
1: And we gave it to an old gentleman in Pennsylvania, and he loves you for it, too.
0: Wow. I just, you know what, if the dealer's going to be there and you've got a good local guy to work on it and you can put some extended warranty on it and have coverage, look, if you can get 5 years out of the car, great. 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You know, but from a longevity point of view, I don't think Mitsubishi's at the top of my list. I just don't. So, but go drive it and day and night. Make sure you get a good feel for the car and just consider a Toyota of comparable size and think about the dollars in between. I hope I helped. I'm Ron Ananian, the Car Doctor. I'm back right after this.

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So where and how do I close this hour? And I think, you know, looking back at it, I think this hour was indicative of what we saw in the shop this week. The questions of, you know, repair failure, the lack of diagnostics, the approach, the bedside manner of the attending physician. And it all really comes down to that. For Steve, who went to the dealership, and I bet it was a quote-unquote cheap oil change. That was the buy one, get one free in the door, maybe. I'm assuming. I don't want to assume. I don't want to put Steve in a bad light. But I just wonder, you know, if you have a relationship with your mechanic, is he's your guy, why are you getting that oil change? It's a 21. It can't be covered. If you don't trust your mechanic to do the oil change but the hard job, that doesn't make sense to me. Because now you've got, like I said to him, you've got horses switched in midstream, and now we want to, you know, how do you go back over that? 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You know, or you know, how good of a restaurant would that repair shop be? 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I'm Ron Ananian, the Car Doctor. Good mechanics aren't expensive. They're priceless. 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